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4: Man, I appreciate it. I wasn't able to get in on the trash talk. So here's my trash talk. I think y'all like this one.
2: All right, let's do it, Chance. Go ahead.
4: All right, man. The Rams, all these people saying the Rams are going to win the Super Bowl, you guys are imbeciles. I'm just going to name a few examples of super teams that didn't win. 07 Pats, way better than this Rams team. Brady and
0: Randy Moss.
4: Randy Moss, my man, yes. Greatest show on turf. The 2011 Eagles. There are so many examples of super teams that didn't win it. Who says Aaron Donald's going to come back and be the stud that he was? Stephen A. Smith, and I can name a whole bunch of others who are guaranteeing the Los Angeles Rams to win a Super Bowl. There are no guarantees in the NFL.
5: Why can't I run it back with him?
2: There
5: and
2: you
5: say
2: go, Chance.
5: The Dallas Cowboys, when the 49ers got Deion, they
2: no,
5: won.
2: But they
5: then
2: won.
5: He goes to the Cowboys and they won. Rob
2: Please
5: G,
2: stop
5: huh?
2: It.
5: We knew them Patrick Mahomes-led teams when they were all crazy and good.
2: Thanks,
5: they won
2: Chance.
5: Super Bowls. Huh? Huh? When the Tampa Bay Buccaneers got everybody. Go, Antonio Brown, come through, Rob G. Rob Gronkowski, the other Rob G. Come through.
2: All I'm
5: Tom
2: happy
5: Brady,
2: is
5: TB 12. What happened there,
2: anybody,
5: Bob G?
2: Anybody other than the Lions, and Kelvin has already picked the Rams, so the idea that the Lions won't win again is all I need. Anybody but the Lions, so I'm good.
5: No, now
2: that.
5: Listen, I told you, I don't mind being wrong. That would be the greatest wrong of my life. I'll be here weeping
2: tears.
5: No,
2: you're not going to be wrong. Come on, you know that. The Lions are the Lions.
5: They'll be good.
2: Good how? What do you
5: be
2: got?
5: Like 11-6.
2: Want to bet that? I got the under. That. You got that? You got 11. So they got to win 11 or more, and I got 11 or
5: no, no, no. 11.
2: 11
5: like
2: and
5: 11.
2: Win.
5: They end at 11.
2: Yeah, you got right. To have 11 to win.
5: Let me
2: that's
5: think
2: it.
5: About that.
2: 11 or more.
5: Season starts with.
2: What do you got to think about?
5: Next Sunday?
2: Is that number 10.5? Yeah, 10.5. So you get
5: that's about right. That's a good number for them.
2: All right, let's bet it. Wings.
5: I put they got a better record than the Bears.
2: No, let's do Lions
5: no,
2: first.
5: No, no,
2: we'll
5: a better record.
2: No, let's do
5: no,
2: Lions
5: you just
2: first.
5: Talked Trey Wingo for an hour and a half about Caleb. And if you don't listen to the Odd Couple tomorrow, this is for you.
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29: White victim, female, pretty, wealthy.
28: A white woman's murder shocks the city. A black man from the projects comes forward with information about the case.
30: He says the police are his friends.
28: But out of nowhere, he goes from star witness to prime suspect.
30: And then that's it. They turn on him.
28: The system is hungry for a conviction. Lee Harris is sentenced to 90 years.
31: I get 90 years for killing somebody I have never seen.
28: Behind bars, Lee finds an unlikely ally in his cellie, Robert. The pair are like chalk and cheese. There's no way their paths would ever cross on the outside. But as a fellow inmate, Robert sees through the lies and vows to do the unthinkable. Clear Lee's name.
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38: On Tuesday, the Los Angeles Angels were sold to Stan Kroenke, who also owns the Rams, the Nuggets, the Avalanche, the Rapids, Arsenal. Estimated $4 billion deal to purchase the team from current owner Artie Moreno. A public release said the deal would close in the first quarter of 2027, subject to the approval of Major League Baseball. On that baseball scoreboard, moving day for a lot of teams hunting for the wild card. The Guardians extended their lead over the Orioles to one game with a 6-1 victory over the Blue Jays. Those Orioles right now down to the Rockies, 2-1, top of the sixth. The Mariners now 6 games back, still in the hunt. It is 9-4, Mariners on top in the ninth inning against the Boston Red Sox. Boston trying to make this game close. Padres barely close to dropping a game here as well. They fell 4-3 to the Reds. I'm Chris Perfetto.
0: My reputation as one of the greatest prognosticators in the history of sports. Can I help you?
1: Amazing.
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2: We know the story. 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
36: 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Maybe. Feels more like propaganda. Oops, did I say that out loud?
2: 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The Jets. To the Super Bowl.
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2: 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Welcome inside a Halley's Comet Day at Fox Sports Radio. 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

0: And week is here. We got college football coming up, and it's coming up tomorrow. Which, by the way, what is the status on Quinn's wins? Are you bringing it back this year? Are you going to dust that bad boy off and let it ride, or what?
1: Yeah, can I go ahead and dictate the terms of that? Can
0: okay,
1: I choose
0: when
1: to do
0: asking.
1: This? I mean, you keep calling it out like it's your deal.
2: Wins.
3: I can't wait to play that all season.
0: Oh yeah.
1: I just. You've been waiting for that moment for a while, haven't you?
0: Oh, yeah.
3: I'm just sitting at the tip of my fingers.
0: That's your best work.
1: Okay. I mean.
0: What?
1: yes, at some point, we will get to doing Quinn's wins. It will not be today nor tomorrow, but Friday before week one would be the day in which we will select some games.
0: Hell yeah. That's what I'm talking about.
1: It's crazy to me how you keep trying to like just jump in on this. Like,
0: I just
1: want
0: to
1: make it a competition. We've tried that with the NFL. That didn't work out for you well for you in the past. I mean, look, maybe it's because you're over 40.
0: Yeah.
1: You're
0: so
1: starting
0: what?
1: To feel that drop in your energy changes. It's harder to keep the weight off. The air bike can only do so much, Jonas.
0: Yeah.
1: M-Drive supports healthy testosterone, energy metabolism, all that good stuff. 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
0: I feel better already. See? I feel better already. Need some M-Drive in my life. It is Two Pros and a Cup of Joe here on Fox Sports Radio. Brady Quinn, Jonas Knox with you. Coming up next, though, you know, you got two legends, kind of, who find themselves in similar situations in the world of sports. We'll get into that for you right here on FSR. But people talk about giving 100%. Well, here's the thing. You need the right partner beside you to make that happen. 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
7: The different color noises, white noise, brown noise, pink noise. Brown noise is deeper, has lower frequencies, it's got more bass, minimalizes that higher frequency. Mm-hmm. And I didn't really know this, but apparently you can liken some of these to sounds in nature. And apparently brown noise is more akin to like a river rapid or a heavy rainfall or thunder.
8: Because there's also white noise and pink noise, you think brown noise is just named after the color brown. Wrong. There was a scientist named Robert Brown from Scotland.
7: White noise is used, aside from just sleeping, a lot of times with like noise-canceling headphones and stuff, mm-hmm. masking other sounds.
8: Pink noise is a little different. It's kind of like the compromise between white noise and brown noise.
7: As far as which one is best for sleep, there have been some very middling studies over the years. But at Oxford in 2017, they said that they fell asleep 40% faster listening to white noise, but their overall sleep was about the same.
8: Okay.
7: There was a study in 2017 from Northwestern of 13 older adults, and they said pink noise provided deeper sleep overall and improved ability to recall words.
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13: By Travis throughout a hotel. They tried to get him a different dog for the commercial. He's like, why don't we just use mine and Taylor's new dog? So, yeah, she's been introduced to the whole world and added to their family. And they also have 3 cats. So now they have 3 cats and 1 dog.
14: Hey.
15: Oh, all right.
14: That's awesome. Does the dog get cool. a cut of it, any of that commercial? Like, do they, like, how does that work?
13: That's a good question. It was a Tommy Hilfiger commercial, so maybe he'll get some Tommy Hilfiger pup stuff.
14: Oh.
13: That'd be cute.
14: Nice.
13: Yeah.
14: I mean.
13: Or become the new brand ambassador for Hilf. Oh, that'd be so cool.
14: God, I just, every time I hear a story about them, I'm waiting for the apology from LeVar and Brady, who doubted their sincere love, you know, doubted the credibility of it and the fact that it was honest, true love. And yet here we are, they're doing Tommy Hilfiger commercials with their mutt. And you guys are sitting here on the outside looking in, wondering why you didn't get an invite to the wedding.
15: Yeah, I was wrong, and I surely don't care. I mean, that is, let me tell you, I'll fine myself for that, but I really don't care about what they do in their personal life. Happy for them. I hope they live a happily ever after life and relationship. I just care about the football thing, man.
14: Yep.
15: Yep.
14: I'm with you.
15: Anything else, Lauren?
13: Yeah, I do. The University of Tennessee volunteers are honoring Dolly Parton with a helmet decal. It depicts an orange butterfly with Dolly's name across it, and it will be worn on the back of their helmets through the whole 2026 season. Dolly has a long history with the university. She spoke
15: First
13: at their
15: off,
13: 2009 commencement. Yes.
15: I thought it was going to be two large watermelons.
14: Is that no!
13: What?
14: Oh, I bet they're juicy. How about that? Brady Quinn with a rack joke from the bottom of the deck.
13: You say it's me?
14: Unbelievable.
13: You're the E today.
14: Look at him. We
0: are. This is San Antonio FC Insider, brought to you by Methodist.
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14: I'm Julian Edelman. That's Rob Gronkowski. And guess what, folks? We're teammates again. And we're going to welcome you guys all to Dudes on Dudes.
15: Dudes on Dudes.
14: That sounds a little weird, but that's what this is going to be. Roberto, what's Dudes on Dudes?
15: 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And we're going to see who the ultimate dude really is.
14: 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We'll get into the types of dudes. What kind of types of dudes are there, Gronk?
15: 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We got studs, wizards. We got freaks.
14: Or dudes, dude.
15: We got dogs.
14: Dog. We'll break down their games. We'll share some insider stories and determine what kind of dude each of these dudes are. Is Randy Moss a stud or a freak?
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12: White victim, female, pretty, wealthy.
11: 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A black man from the projects comes forward with information about the case.
13: He says the police are his friends.
11: But out of nowhere, he goes from star witness to prime suspect.
13: 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They turn on him.
11: 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Lee Harris is sentenced to 90 years.
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11: Behind bars, Lee finds an unlikely ally in his cellie, Robert. The pair are like chalk and cheese. There's no way their paths would ever cross on the outside. But as a fellow inmate, Robert sees through the lies and vows to do the unthinkable. Clear Lee's name.
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5: Ground ball, left side, sliding at third. Basabe has it, jumps to his feet, low throw to first. Devers can't dig it out. It bounces by him into foul ground. Lau scores from third, and the Pirates walk it off 13-12.
9: 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Chris in Syracuse leads us off this morning. Good morning, Chris.
20: Hey, thank you, Dan. Hey, I was going to comment on Artie Moreno, but I feel pretty good about myself. You covered everything I was going to say right down to Josh Hamilton, so I'm going to weigh in on the poll and a question for you. On the poll, I'd like to see Dabo lose for one reason. I wonder if LSU does blow Clemson out, if Dabo will be able to control himself in the post-game press conference from taking a shot at LSU and Lane Kiffin for how they run their program, especially if some reporter asked Dabo a question which would lead him right to it, which I'm sure may happen. And Dan, I don't know if I'm remembering right, but didn't Rich Eisen, when your son Jack first got to USC, have him for dinner a few times and kind of look out for him?
9: Yes, Rich and his wife Susie, they kind of looked out for my son when he went to USC and my daughter. And therefore, my daughter made it very clear that it was important to invite Rich and Susie to her wedding. But yes, they were there kind of as godparents to... Whenever my son would want a meal, he'd just drive over to the Eisens and walk in and say to Susie, "Hey, what's for dinner?" And I went, okay. I said, "You know, maybe call the Eisens, you know, give him a heads up that you're stopping by." But he did that while he was at USC, and so did my daughter. Ryan in Pennsylvania. Hi, Ryan. What do you have for me?
21: Hey, I got a limerick for Todd's comeback and making it on the show yesterday and today.
9: Okay.
21: Right. We expected Todd to whine like a pup. Instead, he brought the energy of a coffee cup. So though we bust his chops, we must give him props, or we weren't even sure if he was going to show up.
22: It started out so positive.
9: He leaned on the lisp.
22: Yeah, slushy S limerick, last line. He wrapped it up nicely.
9: Yeah.
22: He wasn't even sure if he should have shown up.
9: Okay. Now, Todd just sent me a limerick. What's the limerick about?
22: I just quickly put a little Angels limerick together on Stan Kroenke buying the Angels.
9: Okay.
22: What's happened to the Angels? A crime. New ownership. It's about time. Let's give Kroenke a hand, not just Disneyland, some relevance now in Anaheim.
9: All right. Thank you. Thank you, Todd. Did you run this by Paulie?
22: I didn't, because I just want them to hear it for the first time. But I know he likes to check everything ahead of time just in to protect me, mainly, in case I say something inappropriate. But I like to get everybody's, you know, fresh
9: yes,
22: reaction.
9: Yes, Paul.
23: Thank you for making it a great experience for me and Melissa.
9: JJ in Florida. Good morning, JJ. What do you have for me?
24: Good morning, Dan. If I had been asked, God, back in the Audience Network days, which one of the four original Danettes would be with you towards the very end, I would not have picked Fritzy. But at this point, with Polly only being a part-timer, Fritzy is the longest-serving, longest-tenured full-time Danette. And I wanted to chime in on yesterday's conversation about punk rock.
9: Okay.
24: I would not argue with you that Helter Skelter is a punk rock song. I believe it is. But The Kinks, You Really Got Me, came out in, I believe, 64. And I'll forgive you for not getting that one, but My Generation by The Who and Those Sloppy Drums by Mooney, 1965, that, I think, precedes the Beatles.
9: Well, I think the Beatles came up with Helter Skelter, and this is just off memory, because they had gotten word that The Who were going to come out with something really loud. And I don't know if it was Lennon or McCartney who said, you know what, why don't we jump the gun? And they came out with Helter Skelter. And Helter Skelter was, what, 1968? And if you want to put the Kinks in there for punk, I'm fine with that. I, just me, and, you know, The Who with my generation, I wouldn't think it was punk, but if it is your interpretation, that's fine. Helter Skelter was something that was different. And the fact that it came from the Beatles, a boy band, made it stand out even more. You know, Dave and Ray Davies of the Kinks, they were wonderful. The Who, one of my favorite bands as well. But for me, Helter Skelter was maybe the door opening to what punk was going to sound like or could sound like. Yeah, Paul.
23: Paul McCartney did a number of interviews and said they read a review of I Can See for Miles by The Who, and they said it was loud and raunchy, and they went right in the studio and said, let's top it.
9: And they did. Like, when you hear Helter Skelter, that's unlike anything that we had heard back then. Yes, Dylan?
0: To me, I mean, I could see where the punk origin thing comes from. To me, that's more metal origin than punk, what punk ended up becoming, particularly in England.
9: Well, punk wasn't metal?
0: No. Like heavy metal?
9: Well, that's loud music. Punk is loud music, correct?
0: Yeah, not necessarily.
9: Okay. Maybe similar tone. But look, you're not going to embrace the Beatles with Helter Skelter. You got your mind on, you know, MC5 or the Stooges or the Clash or whoever. That's fine. But to me, the Beatles did something that we had not heard before, and it was played on radio. You know, Stooges didn't get a lot of airplay or MC5. The Clash did, but, you know, here's the Beatles doing it. And it felt like, kind of, the Beatles are doing it. You're allowed to do it. Yeah, Paul.
23: It does feel like you're both arguing the same point because punk music and, you know, heavy metal both felt like kind of a middle finger at the time. Like, let's do something others aren't doing, not the pop rock.
9: Well, you know, the Stones had heavy metal and The Who before the Beatles did. It was just what the Beatles did with that song. In my opinion, that's all. My opinion. It felt like that was ushering in a sound that we had not heard, and maybe that was the preview to what punk rock was going to sound like. You okay with that, Dylan?
0: Yeah, I'll allow it. I think we do agree more than I think people think. We also disagree a lot, too.
9: Yeah, we do. We disagree more than what people think, too.
0: That's also true.
9: I'm going to be in the confessional coming up here at the 30 seconds. Ryan Leaf is in the building. He'll join us coming up in a little bit. Talk some college football with him. Phone calls, update the poll results as well. It's a Pizza Wednesday. Todd is here. Bandage it all. Dylan in the back row. Marvin, Paulie up front. Yours truly. 1 hour in the books on this Wednesday. This occasionally an award-nominated program. Hour two right around the corner. Let me get personal here. Have you ever wiped with a piece of dry, single-ply toilet paper and wondered, is this as good as it gets? Well, it's not. It gets a lot better than that. Right, Todd? Wouldn't you say that Dude Wipes gets a whole lot better?
1: Much better.
9: Thank you. 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
21: Continuing our conversation with Ryan Leaf, he's the lead Pac-12 analyst for USA Sports, and he'll be in the booth on Saturday, Colorado State hosting Wyoming, the Border War rivalry, 6:30 Eastern on USA Network, and then you got Memphis at Boise State the following week. You look at the number of teams that can win the national title. How many would you say, let's say, get to a national title game?
22: As of right now, yeah. I would argue there's many more than what we think. Because I don't think anybody has any idea what's about to trot onto the field this Saturday. With the way that rosters change so much in the offseason, the preseason rankings are absolutely bunk in my mind. Should be ripped up completely after week one. You know, when my Cougars go beat Washington in week one. And Washington's a 15, you know, whatever, they have 15 ranked. It get ripped up. And Washington State probably should be in the top 25 then, if you look at it that way.
21: Yeah, but this is for TV. I understand why we do it.
22: I get it. But the point about this is that I don't think you can have any rational conclusion on how many teams are viable options for a national championship right now.
21: But give me a ballpark.
22: 30.
21: 30 have a chance to go to the national title?
22: Yes, I believe so.
21: 30 for the playoffs, not national title. I would say you probably have...
22: I think when you get into that playoff, you have a chance.
21: Wait, well, are you suggesting that we could have another Indiana this year?
22: Definitely.
21: But who would be Indiana this year besides Indiana?
22: Ole Miss.
21: Okay.
22: Ole Miss, I think Trinidad Chambliss is maybe arguably the best in the business. My Heisman front runner is John Mateer at Oklahoma. Maybe Oklahoma could be that team that comes out of nowhere. Because I think they have the best quarterback. And, you know, realistically, if you have the best quarterback at any level, you have a really good shot of making that. So I think there is definitely a team out there that could win the national championship that you are not talking about right now.
21: I think Miami has a really good chance of going back to the national title.
22: I think Mario Cristobal, I've known him for a long time. He's been an incredible coach, a recruiter. He's back home. He got to taste a little bit of it last year. You know, he continues to build a program that is rooted in winning. So I wouldn't be surprised at all if they're back in that realm once again. The ACC is such a, you know, foreign conference than what the other three are when you're talking about the Power Four. So, I suspect that they could be right in the mix again.
21: And Mensa, they get a really good quarterback who be a Heisman Trophy candidate. The number of analysts who thinks C.J. Carr is the best quarterback in college football.
22: Water's wet, you know. They're not going out on a very far limb there to make that.
21: Well, but Arch Manning was the anointed, and even Dante Moore. But
22: I think that you say Notre Dame, C.J. Carr, I think Arch Manning, Dante Moore. I think all those guys could be in that realm. I think John Mateer is the...
21: You think he's the best quarterback in college football?
22: Yeah, I think if he doesn't get hurt a year ago,
21: okay,
22: there's a much different conversation being had. He was the best quarterback in all of college football his final year at Washington State. You know, he just was stuck in Pullman and not playing against the right kind of opponents, you know. And so, yeah, I think he's the best player. I think he's got one of the best play callers in all of football, and Ben Arbuckle calling the plays that he's very familiar with. So, you know, they got to be good on defense, and that's Brent Venables' area. So hopefully that makes Oklahoma... They got a difficult schedule, but yeah, that's my guy. I like
21: the prep work leading up to being drafted now, because these kids are programmed when they're in grade school, high school, 7-on-7, all of these things. But we're getting back to quarterbacks being under center in the NFL, which I kept thinking, why would you take that away? That the defense doesn't know what I'm doing in those seven steps. If they just see me in the shotgun, I've taken away, I think, a weapon of deception here. And so why are we getting back to these quarterbacks? Like, Mendoza's never taken a snap under center. I've taken more snaps under center than Mendoza.
22: Yeah.
21: Yes. So why are we getting back to quarterbacks under center?
22: Well, I think college coaches didn't care that they weren't preparing them for the NFL. They were trying to win a national championship and get themselves paid in the process. Now these players are being paid a lot of money. So what the coaches have had to shift and pivot to is that you come play for us. Not only will you get paid this, that, or the other, we'll make you and get you ready to be an NFL quarterback. And to be a great NFL quarterback, you better be knowledgeable and you have the ability to be under center, to read a defense while you drop back and make things difficult when you run play action. That's what a pro-style quarterback who has success in the NFL is able to do.
21: But and why wouldn't that help you in college if you're a coach?
22: Because I think a lot of college coaches, and I think this was stemmed by Chip Kelly, it was speed and it was basketball on turf. It was not necessarily
21: Loyola Marymount basketball back in the
22: Chip
21: 90s.
22: Believed that if we could outrun you to the perimeter, if we could out-leverage you with numbers, that was the difference. And it still is that way. I mean, when you scheme up an offense, that's what you're up against. You're running into the A-gap or the B-gap on the defense, and if you can get a double team and get to the linebacker and the safety all in one, you're going to have leverage. You're going to have the victory there. But when you put a quarterback under center, and remove him from that and put him in the shotgun, especially if you put a back to the right of him or the left of him, you pretty much, for a defensive coordinator, you're giving him so much leeway. Now, that's why when the pistol came in, I really liked that, because at least you put the back behind you in that, and you made it difficult for the defensive coordinator to scheme that up. You in the shotgun and put a running back to one side, like, you are cutting the field in half in terms of what a defensive coordinator can do, and he's going to thank you in his post-game speech.
21: How did J.J. McCarthy fall?
22: Well, I think he got injured. You know, I think that I don't think he played all that bad last year, to be honest with you. I don't think that they were very good offensively, unfortunately. Having one of the best wide receivers out there and not getting the football, that's something else. But, you know, I think a lot of it goes into what Sam Darnold was able to do a year ago, what Daniel Jones has been able to do, two guys that were on that roster, and a decision by the by the Vikings organization to go with J.J. McCarthy. And in this day and age, like, if you don't go out and have immediate success, people are ready to throw you out with the bathwater. And that's just something that I don't really appreciate. I wanted a competition. Kyler clearly walked in there and won it. I will say this. I love Kevin O'Connell, but I'm telling you right now, if this team doesn't win this year with Brian Flores as the defensive coordinator, there's got to be a real conversation that maybe he's better as an offensive coordinator, as a quarterback whisperer, than he is as a guy overseeing an entire organization when this is all said and done. They have to win this year, plain and simple.
21: Ryan Leaf, USA Sports lead, Pac-12 analyst, and he'll be in the booth on Saturday, Colorado State and Wyoming. That'll be 6:30 Eastern on USA Network. And then the following week, Memphis at Boise State. Great to see you. Thank you for sharing, as always. Robert Griffin Jr. III will join us coming up in about 25 minutes. Marvin will be in the confessional today. So 2 hours in the books on this Wednesday, one more to go. Todd is here, bandage and all, incredible. Dylan, Marv, all of yours truly in the back room, guys. We say goodbye to Ryan Leaf. We'll say hello to you coming up next hour. Sometimes.
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29: 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Lavelle, who was due to become a free agent at the end of the year, scored the game-winning goal in last year's championship to lift Gotham to a second NWSL title in three seasons. 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
31: White victim, female, pretty, wealthy.
30: A white woman's murder shocks the city. A black man from the projects comes forward with information about the case.
32: He says the police are his friends.
30: But out of nowhere, he goes from star witness to prime suspect.
32: And then that's it. They turn on him.
30: The system is hungry for a conviction. Lee Harris is sentenced to 90 years.
33: I get 90 years for killing somebody I have never seen.
30: Behind bars, Lee finds an unlikely ally in his cellie, Robert. The pair are like chalk and cheese. There's no way their paths would ever cross on the outside. But as a fellow inmate, Robert sees through the lies and vows to do the unthinkable. Clear Lee's name.
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15: We're talking about peacocks.
16: 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The peahen is the female. They are not native to the United States, although they thrive in coastal, warmish areas.
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16: 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Again, the peacocks will use it to try to ward off or intimidate trespassers in their territory, but for the most part, the whole thing is to impress the peahens.
15: 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Mm-hmm. Science has discovered semi-recently those vibrations are in lockstep with the peafowl's head feathers that they used to think were just for show, but mm-hmm. now they realize they vibrate at the same intensity and that they can actually, you know, sort of feel when those tail feathers are vibrating in their direction through their head feathers.
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1: If you are ever wondering what is going to happen on any given day in the world of sports, don't fret, because something at some point usually does. And we have bombshell news that's happened in the last 30 minutes. And it involves a former Spurs player. We'll get to that shortly. Today we come to you live from the county line, because tonight is the first Jeff Traylor radio show. That will start when we conclude this program at 7. And we'll talk with Jeff about the upcoming seasons. The Owens, Owen Peewee and Owen McCown, will both be out here tonight as our player interviews as well. I'm Andy Everett. Shane Carter's our audio disseminator on this program and producer of the show. Doc Garrett coming up in about 15 minutes for our usual visit with him. But the NBA has basically taken the hammer out and pounded at the Los Angeles Clippers. They lose their owner for a year, so I assume he'll have some things to do with the team. He just won't be in a public light. The team president will have to be the face of the franchise until this time next year. The guy that gets off scot-free in all of this is Kawhi Leonard. I have a big-time problem with that. But the Clipper organization has gone is going to be irrelevant now for the next 5 years. There's no way they're going to make the playoffs losing five first-round draft picks. And I assume those are going to be consecutive or successive over the next 5 years. And their owner now is suspended. Some of their front office people are going to be suspended as well. And probably the biggest suspension and punishment that we've ever seen in professional sports.
2: Andy, this is about as close to a death penalty in the NBA as you probably have seen.
1: This is SMU 2.0.
2: Oh, right, yeah, here. Because people forget this. The Clippers are ready to restart. They were trading Kawhi to Toronto to try and recap and restart right here, right now. By the way, Shams confirmed it a few minutes ago. The first draft picks are going to start in 2029, go through the 2033 season, but those are going to be Clippers' own, so if they make a trade, it won't factor into that.
1: Well, I would rather have it now, because now you're just postponing the – just take me out for the next 5 years, starting with the 27 draft. I mean, if you're a player and you're going to get drafted by the Clippers in 27 or 28, and then know you're not going to get another player until 2034 – why would you ever want to play for that team unless you're just desperate? You're going to get CBA, you're going to get the G League playing for the Clippers for the next 7 to 8 years.
2: Well, the reason
1: this
2: is...
1: This is the death penalty as much as you can give a team the death penalty.
2: Well, the reason is because they don't own their own first-round draft pick until 2029. Their next two first-round draft picks are going to be one they traded for the rights to, depending on how things end up with OKC, Denver, or Toronto. And then they have one in 2028 from Dallas.
1: So they could get the number one pick the next 5 years, or 29 through 33, and not be able to use it.
2: Exactly. And one of those, again, isn't that coveted 2031 draft that everybody wants to get a part of, one that the Spurs on a first-round draft pick in, too. Andy, I think that this is kind of it was delayed inevitability for what you and I have been talking about for months coming up to this kind of thing. The Steve Ballmer money aspect, I think he said he was fined $30 million for this.
1: Yeah, that's pocket change for him.
2: Well, it's not even just that. It's like, you know, they gave him the Sean Payton punishment, to where, like, you're suspended from the team from a year to where you can't be involved in any sort of team activities. Now, like you said, that's a little different than a player or a coach being suspended from team activities. But it does shed a bad light, because now, essentially, Andy, that punishment starts this year and goes, it won't stop until 2033. So if you're the Clippers, that trade that could have gone down for Toronto could have started something for you, but now no one wants to trade for Kawhi after this. You're not going to be able to get any draft capital that you can move from your own with. It's going to be a very dark, cloudy decade as a Clippers fan.
1: CBS is reporting that the trade to Toronto should still go through. We'll see if it does or not. I don't remember all the details of what Toronto has to give up for that.
2: Oh, we got more breaking news.
1: Okay, what is that?
2: Joe Milton's back with the Cowboys on the practice squad.
1: Oh, okay.
2: Yeah, they just signed him a second ago.
1: All right, good for Joe. Good to see that he's got a job. $20,000 a week, not a bad life.
2: No, it's not bad. I think it was kind of, I thought it was weird that they had left a spot open on the practice squad, but then they went through a whole day without signing him. But you know, I guess it's one of those things. I'm sure it'll come to light what the actual issues were that led to that to begin with.
1: So here's the thing: I have the biggest problem. Kawhi Leonard gets no suspension. He gets no changes to his contract.
2: Right,
1: and he has to pay $700,000 in restitution. That's it for being accomplished, and his uncle doesn't get to do any dealings financially for 5 years. I mean, really, that's a slap in the face. That's a slap in the face to everybody. Because listen, I don't know Kawhi Leonard that well, but I know about him enough, and I know people who do know him. that he's one of these guys that just doesn't want to do anything he doesn't have to do. And he's, you know, if you asked Tim Duncan to do a commercial and be an endorser, about 90% of the time he said no. Maybe 95% of the time he said no. But when he said yes, he actually showed up and recorded the commercial or did the ad or spent all day with the in his trailer cutting ads for the
2: yeah.
1: company.
2: But I get all that, Andy, but they can't punish you for the guy you are. They can only punish you for the thing you committed.
1: Yeah, and Kawhi basically took money and didn't do anything.
2: Yeah.
1: I mean, that to me is that, you know, it's like if you're going to promote something, then you still got to do what you promoted. And he took the money, and now he's going to give the money back, I guess, plus a little bit of interest. What was he giving? I can't imagine he was only doing an endorsement for $700,000.
2: Yeah, it didn't specify in the report. But the
1: Clippers were trying to circumvent the cap. It's very obvious that they did. And whether Steve Ballmer has plausible deniability or not, any time that your organization does things that you're supposed to have some insight on, you know, that's institutional control. That's what they used to call the problem in the NCAA. That, yeah, the coach or the AD may not have known, but he doesn't have control over the people running the, you know, running the ship or piloting the plane, if you will. So, yeah, Steve Ballmer got a big fine, and he'll pay that in 10 minutes. But he's a fan, too, so he can't be around his team for a year. That's going to punish him more than anything else.
2: Yeah.
1: And you won't see him in arenas, but they're not going to make a transaction without, you know, checking with him to make sure it's okay. There'll still be phone calls. He'll still have some contact with whoever's in charge of the organization. Mm-hmm. But this is a big-time deal because other teams need to realize if you're going to try to circumvent the salary cap by giving fake endorsements to people so they can make a little bit more money. And I can't imagine that Kawhi only got 700 grand. That doesn't seem like that's a lot to go through all of this. But Kawhi is the type of guy that just wants to play basketball when he's healthy, and when he's not feeling good, he doesn't want to play basketball. That's mm-hmm. the way he operates. I think he knew exactly what he was doing, and he took the money and probably a lot more than 700 grand.
2: I was a little surprised, Andy, like just to like tag on this one last thing. I was a little surprised that like it wasn't necessarily that the fine was only handed down to Kawhi, but he also wasn't suspended because they suspended both BPOs. From the Clippers, they also suspended Robertson from like his business liaisons aspect of it for the 5-year grace period, and Kawhi literally only has a fine in this, and that to me is questionable because, like you said, even though like he only invested that much in it, that he wasn't suspended also.
1: All right, other things going on today. Tiger took a plea deal; he can't drive for the next 5 years. Somebody asked the prosecutor today, "Could he drive a golf cart on the golf course?" And the prosecutor did not know the answer. Kind of a funny aside to that, but nonetheless, Tiger's not going to be driving on anybody's street anytime soon, and that's good for him and good for everybody else. We'll talk about that. We have Doc Garrett coming up here in about 10 minutes. We'll have a conversation with him about all kinds of health-related stuff and injury stuff. The Spurs today announced that they have a new TV partner for the games that in the past have been on Fox Sports Southwest or FanDuel or whatever other things they've had on. And those regional sports networks have gone away. So now it's time to put these somewhere else. And when we talk about this, understand something. Yeah, you're going to have to pay to watch probably 20 to 25 Spurs games this year. And there's all different levels that DAZN or DAZN, as they're kind of known in the industry, that you can get. We can get all their programming. There may be some where you can get specialty programming. But this is the way we now operate. People have all the apps on for their TV shows, whether it's Paramount or Prime or Apple TV, whatever it is, you've got all of those. There's a fee that comes with them. And ESPN Plus is another one that's out there now for all these sports so that we can watch our sports. Now, if you want the total package, the whole thing, everything that DAZN has or DAZN has, it's like $45 a month. So it's not cheap. But there's no place else for the Spurs to go. They're going to put 22 games on local TV. So about, I would guess, 12 to 15 of those are going on Ken's, and 7 or so are going to go on CW or something like that. Understand that these TV networks or these local TV stations can't put every Spurs game on. They can't just interrupt network programming whenever they feel like it. There is something to that. We'll tell you about that coming up. Do you have a Heisman Trophy candidate finalist in your mind as before the season begins?
2: I feel like I've been banging the drum pretty damn hard, Andy, for Darian Mintz at Miami for the last few months. But if you're talking about outside of him, I would not be surprised if someone like Jeremiah Smith becomes the next receiver to win the Heisman, because the last 5 years, Andy, there's been a lot of non-quarterbacks winning it, and I wonder if that trend continues.
1: We'll talk about that, because the boys in the desert now have odds as to who's going to win the Heisman Trophy, and there's a certain someone about 70 miles to the north up on the 40 acres that is amongst the finalists, or at least in the favorites, according to the boys in the desert.
2: Good for Colin Simmons.
1: What's that?
2: I said good for Colin Simmons.
1: It's not him. It's a more household name, if you will.
2: Yeah, sure.
1: According to Stephen Ruiz from Fox Sports, FoxSports.com and Fox Sports, there are seven teams that have legitimate chances to go to the Super Bowl, and everyone else, they might as well just prepare for the draft. We'll tell you who those seven teams are in a little bit. There's an article out about Lane Kiffin that was published in Vanity Fair and shows pretty much how vain Lane Kiffin kind of is. We'll tell you about that. And the SEC has just come down with a note that they're going to do everything in their power possible to make sure that LSU or none of its other members have college kids that are going to return from the NFL and come back to college. You know, the colleges, the NCAA, could have made this a little bit easier by making that decision last year in November or December. But and I don't think you should come back if you've been getting a pro contract. But let's say that you were an athlete in college last year and you played all 4 years and you knew your eligibility was up, and you were on an NIL roster making whether it's $300,000 a year or $3 million a year. Pick a number in between. And then you go to you're out of eligibility. You go to the NFL draft. You don't get drafted. You sign a non-drafted free agent contract, and then you get cut. But now there's a path back because you still have eligibility because it's 5 for 5. Now, if you're that player, you're going to be really upset because if you knew that you. Because you kind of knew that probably going in that making an NFL roster was a long shot.
2: Sure.
1: Staying in school was the better choice for you, but that option wasn't there. But the NCAA waited until, what, April before they made that official?
2: Yeah, it was like sometime
1: after
2: the draft.
1: You already committed
2: to
1: the NFL.
2: Yeah, exactly. The timing of it sucked.
1: Yeah, it did. Danny Green, the former Spurs player, has given us a list of players that is his Mount Rushmore of teammates.
2: Mm-hmm.
1: I don't know who the four are. Shane's going to surprise me with this at some point today when we do this segment. We'll see if there's got to be one on there, but the rest we'll have to wait and see who the other three are.
2: I'll go ahead and I'm not going to give you the names, but I will say that he picked teammates from different teams. That's all
1: I would imagine.
2: Yeah.
1: But a certain Spur, I think, is pretty much for sure going to be on that list.
2: I think you'd be right.
1: otherwise, it's a bad list. All right, we'll get to Doc Garrett coming up in the next segment. We'll talk about the Spurs deal and more on this Kawhi Leonard saga all coming up. We're at the county line. Come see us tonight. Jeff Traylor at 7 o'clock. And right now, it's 4:13 on the ticket.
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0: 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Take it

favorite show on the ticket, live from County Line tonight. And we'll have Jeff Traylor out here at 7. UTSA takes on UTRGV, our first game of the season. It starts on Saturday. We'll be on the air at 12:30 with our broadcast. All right, Doc's not here yet, so we're going to talk more about the Kawhi Leonard thing until he is able to get on the phone with us. Maybe he's in a meeting or working out or, you know, straining another muscle or something. We'll have to see when Doc gets to us here in just a second. All right, if you haven't heard the news today, they just came down about 45 minutes ago. The NBA has suspended Steve Ballmer for a year, fined him $30 million, also suspended some of their other front office staff for violating the league salary cap by offering Kawhi Leonard endorsement deals that he never really did. And the bad part of this for me is that Kawhi Leonard gets off scot-free. He has to pay back $700,000. That's nothing. And he doesn't get any fines. He doesn't get any suspensions. There's a possibility that the trade to Toronto will still

0: depth pieces than anything else. So over the next 10 years, they won't be able to find their foundational piece because of this.
1: I think Dennis Robertson, too, the longtime uncle of Kawhi Leonard, he's been suspended, too, as far as having any business dealings with the NBA and Kawhi for the next 5 years. So he's going to have to hire a legitimate agent should he need one. I'm sure Kawhi is going to – it doesn't really care about the endorsement stuff. Those are things he never really wanted to do in the first place. But do you agree with me on this? Shouldn't the punishment for Kawhi Leonard be longer, more than this? I mean, the Clippers got hammered, and Kawhi got basically nothing.
0: I would imagine that I do think it was a little bit light, but obviously what that tells me is that the NBA's investigation, this is them, not me. The investigation told them, saying, like, even though Kawhi agreed to do this, he didn't know about the back-end dealings of it, which to me tells me that one of two things. One, Kawhi was completely in the dark and was fine cashing a check that he never had to do anything for. But also, two, that really, that like this kind of backdoor business deal that the Clippers were handling is like really more severe than we're even like considering. And maybe the punishment is actually light compared to everybody else.
1: Well, at the I think Kawhi got off light. And the aspiration deal, one thing, I guess he was, you know, they were, it was a tree company, and they actually had products that you could pitch.
0: And they had the Daktronics one.
1: The Daktronics thing makes no sense to me. Why would a company like Daktronics ever need a celebrity spokesman to talk about their scoreboards? They sell to arenas. I mean, how many arenas are you selling a scoreboard to? There may be college arenas that need to replace theirs from time to time, and there's always a client there. And I couldn't even tell you if there's a competitor to Daktronics, because most of the places I've been, I've seen their logo on the bottom of the screen. I guess Tissot has the NBA deal for the shot clocks, but I think the Lighthouse scoreboard stuff is – there's a lot of Daktronics stuff all around the country.
0: Hey, Andy.
1: So why would you need a celebrity to endorse that? You're not getting, you know, some rogue university to buy a product based on whether Kawhi Leonard's talking about it or not.
0: It's a little late, but we finally got our buddy Doc on the phone.
1: Okay, Doc Garrett is with us. Jason Garrett from Arosti joining us. Good afternoon. Are you doing okay and ready to battle this hot weather when you do your CrossFit stuff?
2: Yeah, actually, I mean, we work out in the gym with no AC, just bay doors that are open and some ceiling fans. So I've been doing that all summer, and if you're conditioned to it, it's okay. If you're not conditioned to it, it's a nightmare.
1: Yes. All right. I wanted to bring this up first because the UIL came out this week or this month, and they have new guidelines for high school players when it comes to practice. And what they refer to as the wet bulb temperature, which is a combination of heat, humidity, wind, et cetera. If it's above 92 degrees, there's no practicing allowed. Now, this does not affect games, but we are trying to protect especially the younger kids, the high school kids, the junior high kids. What are your thoughts on this? And this was certainly not something that we did 5 years ago or 10 years ago or back in the day when we were playing high school sports, but that this is the new trend now for the UIL.
2: Yeah, I mean, if you can practice in the mornings, make that mandatory where it's plenty cool, I think it's a great idea. If you prevent one heat stroke per 100,000 kids, it's probably worth it because you can die from heat stroke. And especially with football, you know, there's a lot of big boys out there. If you haven't been conditioned for this kind of heat, you haven't been working out really hard all summer long, and you go into two-a-days, you're going to football practice, and you're wearing a bunch of pads and sweating, and you weigh 250, 300 pounds, you're risking your life dramatically. So I think it's probably a good thing.
1: Yeah, and I think of a lot of these places now, there's mandatory cold tubs need to be within being able to get the player there quickly for them to rapidly cool down. So that's pretty interesting too.
2: Yeah, I think it's a very good safety move. Even if it doesn't prevent anyone from having heat stroke or dying, it's probably just a good call.
1: All right, let's talk about Shane's got a couple of questions for you. So, Shane, take away and get those two for him.
0: Yeah, Doc, the first question is for Cowboys fans out there. So, earlier in the week, the Cowboys made a trade for player Broderick Jones, who played tackle for the Steelers. Now, he got hurt in week 12 of last season. He had neck surgery. I believe it was a spinal fusion surgery that went into that, and that for about 3 months was on what's called physically unable to perform. During that time, he lost about 15 to 20 pounds before he was medically cleared to play. What is, like, the realistic timetable for where, like, you think from the time of injury, which was back in October of last year, I believe, till now to where we can see him maybe return into true form?
2: Yeah, so you can make a pretty fast recovery, even with a neck fusion, and that is a pretty significant neck injury. You don't do that unless there's very serious stability or just a completely obliterated intervertebral disc. The downside of that is once you have to fuse one vertebrae, the one above,

0: above and below are going to absorb way more force if you have, if you impact your head against somebody. You know, if your head's down a little bit, if you have an impact in your neck, it makes the level above and below much more at risk of either getting fractured or creating a new disc herniation. And almost always in that case, it's about 5 years before you have to have a surgery in the segment above or below. So you'll make a full recovery, but then it's just a matter of conditioning, getting all the muscles around your traps, around your shoulders, around your neck, strong enough to that now you can protect yourself while you're playing NFL football.
1: What's the other question? What you got, Shane?
2: Oh, okay. So other thing, Doc, this is more for me personally. So going back to like February, I started this new weight loss regimen. I've lost a good amount of weight since then. But for the last 6 weeks or something like that, I've kind of stalled. So I haven't really like I usually would go like every 2-3 weeks, I would lose like 4 to 5 pounds or whatever it was. Now I've kind of stalled out. I've changed my workouts. I changed my diet to even more to what it was, but I've still kind of stalled out. What's like the next logical step? Because I'm still not to my ideal weight.
0: Well, it all depends on what kind of things you're eating, how often you're eating them, and the intensity of your workouts, what kind of things you're doing. In the beginning, when you start that journey, everything works. You can do any diet. You can change the amount of exercise you're doing, and you'll lose weight right away. When you start plateauing, that's when your body reaches kind of a homeostasis of the amount of energy you're putting out versus the calories you're taking in. So if that's the case, then you may need to change up your workout or enhance your diet a little bit. If you're taking in too much sugar, too much carbs, maybe reduce some of that, eat more protein, and then increase the intensity of your workouts.
1: All right, tell me about what I refer to as higher glycemic fruits, watermelon, cantaloupe, sometimes mango, or I guess pineapple. It tastes really good. Bananas, are they the right things or the wrong things to be eating when you're working out or when you're golfing or when you're having an activity?
0: So fruit is generally good, but too much fruit is just sugar. And so the more sugar you eat, the worse off you are. If you're eating fruit in moderation, it's great. The higher the glycemic index, the worse it is, which means you just have to eat less of it, because if it has a high glycemic index, it's more blood sugar going into your bloodstream. Your glucose is going to be impacted by that. It's potentially, if you have diabetes, you should probably reduce that pretty much altogether. But generally speaking, fruit is not bad. A lot of fruit is bad. And a lot of people think that fruits are healthy, so they eat as much as they want, and they sabotage their own glycemic index or their diabetic predisposition, even though they think they're doing something well because they're eating too much fruit.
1: All right, one last thing. Lift and cardio, or cardio and lift, or does it matter what order that you do that in?
0: So if you're just starting working out, it doesn't matter. It's all going to work. If you've reached the point where you've got pretty good fitness, you always want to do the weightlifting first and then the cardio. Because if you do real cardio, not just, you know, slow warm-up kind of stuff, but if you're doing real cardio, you're going to deplete your energy stores, and it's going to impact how much you can lift. And so you're going to limit your gains there. So you always want to do lifting first, warm up really well, hard lifting, and then your cardio workouts.
1: All right. We'll talk to you again next week, and keep up all the good stuff at Arosti, and we'll send people your way when they're not feeling good and need some help.
0: All right. Thanks, Andy.
1: All right. That's Dr. Jason Garrett from Arosti. Coming up next, the Spurs have announced their TV deal, and as we go through the day, we'll talk more about the Kawhi Leonard deal. That's all straight ahead. It's 4:29 on the ticket.
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1: All right, it's 4:33 on the ticket. 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
2: Yes.
1: They're kind of an international streaming service. It is a subscription-based service. We know that 34 of the games are going to be on national platforms, many of those on ESPN, ABC, and NBC, some on Prime, and I believe some on Peacock. I don't know if there's probably
2: ABC.
1: ABC, I think, has ABC, NBC, and Peacock have like 25 of the 34.
2: Yeah.
1: And the others are on Prime and Apple and I think something else. So it is a little bit of a challenge to find Spurs games. Now, the Spurs announced with the deal today that of those 34 games, there's some of those games that are not nationally exclusive, meaning both the national broadcasts, like a lot of the ESPN games,
2: yeah,
1: both the national and local broadcasts can be on at the same time. And, you know, if you want to hear Sean and the TV Spurs announcers, that's where you're now going to go to get the hometown call of your broadcasts. So that's first thing. The second part of the equation is that 22 games are going to be on local TV, which is likely Ken's and CW or some combination of that. And that's a lot. I mean, I think the Spurs getting those that many games on a local affiliates is huge and shows that Ken's is doing whatever it can to be a good partner too, and CW and whoever else it may be. I didn't see all the different places where they could be. Because I understand that CBS controls what its affiliates can preempt. A lot of times if it's a rerun of a show, they can preempt. A lot of times if it's in a later block that's going to pretty much interrupt your news or maybe the late show, like a West Coast game, you can do that. But their hit shows, their hit sports programming, they're not going to let Ken's interrupt those. So you're going to be limited on how many games and which games you can do. It leaves you about 25 to 35 games, somewhere in that range, maybe a little bit more, where if you don't want to watch the national feed and you want to watch and where the Spurs are exclusively only on the zone,
2: mm-hmm.
1: and then there's probably more that are going to be also on other platforms. But if there's really no other place to go, and the team is going to make sure that they can get every game on some TV source somewhere. And yes, it is another subscription service that you're getting. And there's all different levels of pricing that I saw today from DAZN.
2: Yeah.
1: If you want their entire package, everything that they've ever broadcasted, it's like $45 a month.
2: Yeah.
1: There are some other packages that are a bit smaller. I heard from a couple of people today that says, I'm not happy with this. It's something else I've got to pay for.
2: Yes.
1: Well, this is the world we now live in because the regional networks went bankrupt trying to bid for these rights to these games, and then they couldn't sell the advertising to offset those costs. And it's happening with baseball. It's happening with the NHL and the NBA.
2: Yep.
1: And I don't think we want every single game to be network exclusive like the NFL is, where no one has their own hometown crew. The hometown crews for those sports are kind of important. If you can't do it, obviously Dan Weiss has the WOAI call, and that's entertaining, and you'll be able to know exactly what's going on and get the behind-the-scenes stuff. But
2: it's also free.
1: it is, and so is the iHeart app, and so is, I think, the Spurs app where you can get that too.
2: But, nice plug.
1: we're going to plug what we got to plug.
2: Absolutely.
1: But this is the world we're in now.
2: Yep.
1: And if you want to watch the Spurs, this is the way you're going to have to do it.
2: And unfortunately, Andy, like the reality is that we as people, as a society, kind of did this because whenever it went back to COVID, remember, like during COVID, all these cable companies started opening their own little individual apps like HBO and Disney Plus and all mm-hmm. that stuff like that. And now it's gone to the point now where if you want your immediate content, you don't necessarily have to go right to cable or YouTube TV or whatever you have. You can go to the app and watch it anytime, anywhere. But the problem is we've essentially divided all these channels into their own apps, their own little streaming services, and now you pay for them individually rather than one lump sum. You talked about the prices. You know what the basic monthly price is for DAZN by itself? Is a
1: 44.
2: It's $19.99.
1: The
2: ultimate tier is $24.99, and then the season pass, which is like just the season itself, just for basketball, is $139.99. So they're basically saying, like, if you don't want this on all year, you don't have to pay. You don't have to pay $25 a month. You can just pay $140 up front, and you'll be fine because they're trying to get you to pay more money up front.
1: So $140, and there's 40 games that you can watch.
2: Yes,
1: you know, you're looking at $4, $3.50 a broadcast.
2: Exactly, because if you pay that $25 a month thing, that's a month-by-month subscription. And if you pay for that all year long, that's what, $300? You're not paying for that. They know you're not paying for that. They want you to pay $140 up front because they know you will, especially if you're that dedicated to watching all these Spurs games. And unfortunately, Andy, you and I, as part of our job, have to watch these games. So I might be doing what I'm doing right now with a lot of my streaming apps, and that's sharing passwords. By the way, that is 100%.
1: Don't say that out loud.
2: But, I mean, I share my Peacock password all the time. It's fine. But that's also like another instance, like you said, this is where we are in society to where now all the ways you want to be able to watch your game, whether it's baseball, basketball, hockey, not football because they're not going to do that. But what you do now is you have to use all these
1: Sam
2: different
1: apps.
2: absolutely, he does. But he's kind of a sicko for that kind of thing. I think he just wants all the apps all the time.
1: Well, like I have ESPN Plus.
2: Yes.
1: Now, there's college football games on ESPN Plus that sometimes I want to see. But the reason I have ESPN Plus is because there's times when I want to watch what is on between 8 in the morning and noon or 1 o'clock on ESPN for the golf coverage. Mm-hmm. That's where the PGA Tour streams all of its early morning rounds.
2: Right.
1: So if Rory's playing in the afternoon, I can watch it on Golf Channel. If he's playing in the morning, I have to watch it on ESPN or any golfer, Scotty or anybody else. So, and I think ESPN Plus is like $11 a month. So those start to add up when you start, you know, you got to get your Netflix and you got to get your Prime and your Apple and all that.
2: And Disney Plus,
1: All of a sudden you're paying the same thing that you used to pay the cable companies, you know, times a little bit more.
2: Yeah, probably more.
1: But that's where our entertainment comes from. I am not a big fan of the app, but listen, it's adapt or die. You're going to have to deal with it. You know, one of the things that I like to do, it's flip channels. I watch two or three things at once. I still have a few cable channels that I can do that on, but on the app stuff, you know, I was watching the Yankees last night, and they were up 5-1. I was like, okay, they got this one. Let's see what else is on. Well, now I got to switch to another app or switch back to the cable and then figure out what I want to see and flip through all the channels. And if I want to go back to the Yankee game, then that took another 2 minutes to do that. So I'm not a big fan of how we do it now, but this is the way we do it. And COVID had a lot to do with it, but so did the fact that all these organizations are demanding tremendous amounts of money for their rights fees. And that's why the NBA is giving all of its contracts to these big companies. And almost every game is going to have some kind of a national, not necessarily for the Spurs, I think a third basically of their season, you're going to get, you're going to have a national platform for it to be on. Also about the DAZN package, a lot of Spurs features, team content, interviews, behind-the-scenes stuff, as much as you can get will also be a part of that subscription package. So it's not just the games. It's kind of the ultimate fan experience as well.
2: They've also given a 20% discount to the traders known as the season pass holders of the Spurs. They get a 20% discount if for their season pass subscription if they wanted one. I guess you can also get some kind of discount if you go to the Spurs fan shop. I forgot like what all you have to do with that, but that's like 25% off. So they are offering some discounts in that kind of way. I'm not trying to promote the app. I'm just saying that's what's on the report.
1: Well, I think the bottom line is that if you are a Spurs fan, you're going to find a way to pay for this, and they know you are. Now, will there be people that don't? Absolutely. They'll just miss those games or listen on the radio.
2: Well, sports bars are going to be full.
1: And the sports bars will have to pay for it too, and they usually have a higher rate because they have more people in the bar area or in the restaurant area when that's going on. But yes, those games will also be a part of that too. So it's the way we're not the only ones doing this. I think Indiana, I know, is doing it. I believe there's Detroit, Cleveland, Milwaukee, maybe Dallas. Mm-hmm. There's a whole bunch of teams in the NBA that have a similar or the same agreement with the zone that everybody else has.
2: The Cavs have one too. They announced that yesterday.
1: Yep. That's another one. Madison Square Garden, and yes, are gonna do the Yankees and the Nets, and Spectrum still has its deal, I think, with the Lakers.
2: Mm-hmm.
1: You know, like a couple of years ago when Matt Ishbia bought the Phoenix team, he said, "I'm going to put every game on local over-the-air TV." Well, the reason why he hasn't is because he can't find enough partners to do that. Because again, if you're an ABC, NBC, or CBS or Fox affiliate, you're not going to be able to interrupt their most important shows that give them the most nationwide opportunities for ratings points to put on a Suns game. You may be able to do it Sunday night at 11 o'clock if they're, or you know, Saturday night at 10 o'clock if they're playing that late, but you're just not going to be able to interrupt all these games that you want to put every game over a network programming. That's that network programming, and I'll even go a step further with the sports programming. There's zero chance that that they would allow Kins to broadcast a game when the Masters is being played. They're not happening. The Kins will have the Masters. If it's some other golf tournament on the PGA Tour, occasionally they may be able to get by with that if they provide an alternate source for those who want to watch the golf to go watch it. But you're not going to see them interrupt a lot of these things that they have that make those networks a ton of money, and they need every market to run those shows and able to demand the advertising they get for the network ads.
2: Andy, I just hope that it runs better than Bally's. We get that constant buffering signal in the middle of the game. That was a pain in the ass.
1: Well, you know, I would imagine they have as much buffering as they possibly can get, or a bandwidth to prevent that as much as they can, but it is the internet, and sometimes it may be your internet, not theirs.
2: All I'm saying is, Andy, I used to work for streaming. I remember I used to work for Flow Sports. It doesn't matter how strong the bandwidth is, they'll find a way to make that bad boy buffer. It's just going to happen.
1: There's a lot of data going through those channels. All right. There is something that's happening now at Penn State University, and I'm sure it's going to be met with some controversy, but we'll discuss what that is next. It's 4:45 on the ticket.
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1: All right, it's 4:49 on the ticket. So Penn State University is opening kind of a museum-type thing.
2: And it's an experience.
1: They're calling it the Joe Paterno Experience.
2: Yeah.
1: He passed away shortly after his forced resignation a few years back with the Jerry Sandusky findings and things that were going on there for so long. And I know that a lot of people blame him for it. I think Joe, in the last 8 or 10 years of his football coaching life, was hanging on because that's what he did and didn't really have a lot more that he wanted to do in life. He died in 2012, just a few months after he was fired in the wake of the Sandusky thing.
2: Yep.
1: It goes back to the same thing with Steve Ballmer today. He may not have known about it, but he should have known about it. And Joe Paterno is CEO of the Penn State when he was coaching the team. Should have known about what was going on. He just didn't believe that it was going on.
2: Or
1: didn't want to know. I think they took down a Joe Paterno statue on campus. Joe Paterno did a lot of good things for Penn State. What he didn't do was police his team in the last 8 to 10 years that he was there. And maybe it was because he didn't know that he needed to do it. He just felt like this was going on. I'm glad that we are, in a sense, honoring what he was to that university for so many years.
2: Mm-hmm.
1: But I know there's a lot of people that are still not going to be happy because he did not know or turned his back in a blind eye and a deaf ear to all the things that were going on that could have and should have been curtailed.
2: And I think the thing with this kind of thing, you always want to be sensitive to like people who are like who've been victims of similar situations and stuff like that. And I just think the timing of it's kind of weird because I guess Sandusky actually is apparently eligible for parole or something like that. So the timing of this really does feel kind of badly portioned out if you're Penn State. Also, Andy, the question becomes: I've heard this before, also, and I'm curious what you think. Regardless of how long ago something like this happens, is there ever really a time where a situation like this pops up to where, like, is it still too soon to honor that kind of thing? Especially just because, again, we understand what Joe Paterno meant to Penn State on the field, but the way things ended and the black cloud that hung over Penn State from this, in fact, for years, in fact, still does. I do wonder, like, if the timing of it, and also like the fact that it's just coming out right before football season starts. If that doesn't kind of like hold some sort of like hollow ground.
1: Yeah, I think there are people that will never forgive Joe Paterno whatsoever because he allowed it to go on. But I think also the institution itself, the Penn State University, when you get a coach that let's just face it, the last 5 years that Joe Paterno was the head coach, mm-hmm. he was there in name only. It was kind of, we're not going to fire you. We're not going to tell you to leave. We're going to let you leave when you want to.
2: He was in the booth most games.
1: What's that?
2: He was in the booth most of those games, remember?
1: Yeah, he did a lot of games from there. He wasn't physically able to do this, and they didn't say, hey, it's time for you to move on. And, you know, the sad part about anybody's legacy and anything that they do is that there's a time to stop doing it. And when you don't do it as well, you don't enjoy it as much, the work becomes work and not fun, you don't look forward to it, and you cut corners. Your team suffers on the field, and then the institutional things that you're supposed to be paying attention to. And some of this took place, 20 years before all this that he didn't allegedly know about.
2: Mm.
1: And so I do feel for those who are victims, absolutely. And I'm sure that they're not very happy that the Joe Paterno experience is happening at Penn State. But Penn State now feels like 13, 14 years after the situation that there is time to bring back and remember the things he did well for them, the national championships that he won. And I guess nobody really knows how far back it went and goes, but I think this is a Jerry Sandusky thing first and foremost. He's the one that's doing the time as he should. And unfortunately, he took a lot of people that were very good down with him, and Joe Paterno was one of them.
2: And it's also really bad timing because I don't know if you heard about this, Andy, or if you remember it, but remember 2 weeks ago when Penn State was under investigation because of those Greek kids that were selling dope out of their houses?
1: Yeah, I heard something about Dan Patrick talking about the cocaine connection.
2: Yeah, exactly. They're having RICO cases.
1: Well, but that doesn't have anything to do with the athletic
2: department.
1: Oh, no.
2: What I'm saying is it's really just been a bad look for the last month for Penn State, whether it's this, whether it's Sandusky potentially getting a recanted testimony from one of the victims, or and then this pops up. Like, so really, Penn State is only doing it to themselves. I not only would have waited for this to announce this, because they announced it today, I would have waited because of how close all this stuff is. But also, Andy, I do wonder if it really should have been named, if they really should have done this in the first place.
1: Yeah, I think there's a lot of people that don't think it should have ever. You could have just opened it and just said the Penn State experience, and there's Joe Paterno stuff inside there that you can reminisce about. But to name it after him, after the fallout that he had 15 years ago, is kind of difficult and dangerous for so many people to take, that it left a bad stain on the program, and certainly something that institutionally they should have had better control over. All right, the 5 o'clock hour is coming up. We'll talk about Tiger. We got a baseball segment. We got the Heisman Trophy. And next up, some NFL news and notes, including Joe Milton back with the Cowboys. 4:55 on the ticket.
0: I'm Dan Patrick, and this is Above the Noise. At some point, when do we start asking whether we've lost sight of what it means to own a sports team? Stan Kroenke's agreement to purchase the Angels would give him ownership of 6 teams: Rams, Nuggets, Avalanche, Rapids, Arsenal, and now the Angels. And that's where sports ownership starts to feel different. Kroenke has every right to diversify his investments, but sports franchises aren't ordinary financial assets. They're institutions. They're tied to communities. Generations of fans who invest emotionally and financially in them. It's well understood that the approach is much like any other portfolio strategy, allowing owners to diversify across sports while feeling secure in a booming industry. That may make perfect business sense, but should it be the entire point? When one person owns this many teams, it's fair to wonder whether the franchise is still being treated as a community entity or simply another piece of a much larger portfolio. I'm Dan Patrick, and this is Above the Noise. 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
1: The 5 o'clock hour commences as we roll on out here from County Line. This is where the Jeff Traylor Radio Show will be this year. Jeff will be along at 7 o'clock tonight. We expect a bunch of UTSA fans to come out. If you're in the area, come on by for some fantastic food and listen to what Jeff has to say. And we have two more hours of our sports talk show here this evening before we get to Jeff. All right. Today in the NFL, Joe Milton is back with the Cowboys on the practice squad. I'm not too surprised about that, but then I'm kind of wondering why they waived him in the first place, because I still think he's better than Sam Howell. Apparently they do not. Now Joe Milton's got to figure out a way to impress them on the practice squad to get back on the regular roster at some point. Mm-hmm. To me, he was the better player.
2: Yeah, so the word that I got, and I've asked two people who work up there, Andy, and the word they got was really kind of inconsistent. So it sounds to me like it was more of a strategy move than anything else. They said they would wait until after the first wave of cuts when everybody has their first, second, and third quarterbacks established. So at that point, they've already committed to those guys, and they don't want to make a move for Joe Milton at that point. So it was probably less likely that they would lose him on the second day of cuts as opposed to the first day, which is why they chose to do it then. As far as the rumors out there that Joe Milton, like, you know, was like focused on the wrong stuff, I asked like what they were talking about, and I didn't really get anything back, because like apparently Shoddy's been kind of quiet about about that kind of stuff. But as far as like being a teammate, like all I've heard is that he's a really good teammate. So it might have just been like a him and coaches thing rather than like a team interaction thing.
1: All right. Also today, the folks from NFL.com announced or predicted who they think are going to win the division.
2: Oh, great.
1: and we're going to get into another thing, another list, if you will. There's a
2: yes
1: guy a little bit later on. We're going to talk about what Steven Ruiz from Fox Sports has to say
2: about love list, man.
1: The seven best teams to make the Super Bowl, win the Super Bowl.
2: We need more lists in this world, right, Andy? More lists.
1: We do. And lists are a good thing. So the NFL.com folks have picked the eight division winners.
2: Okay.
1: Buffalo, Baltimore, Houston, and Denver in the AFC.
2: That feels
1: any
2: pretty
1: disagreement
2: easy.
1: There?
2: No, that feels pretty That's easy, pretty consistent. Yeah, I mean, none of those are really like surprises. The only one that I guess might be, Andy, a bit of a surprise if you wanted to count any of them, maybe Buffalo, because they're in the same division as New England, who's in the Super Bowl. But I think you and I have talked about it before. Even though New England got better offensively, they also are going to have to deal with a harder schedule than they were last year, whereas Buffalo, I would feel more comfortable, at least more confident in them even making the playoffs. New England, I'm not buying in just yet, so I'm fine with those four.
1: Yeah. Well, I'm also trying to figure out which of the three teams between Kansas City, Denver, and
2: the Chargers,
1: the Chargers are not going to make the playoffs, because I think one of those three teams is going
2: to
1: be out.
2: I think it's Kansas City. I think they're about to enter
1: a
2: rebuild.
1: That way too.
2: I don't think they're going to rebuild. It'll be more of a reload, because they still have a good quarterback. So you use the reload.
1: To me, it's going to be dependent on how well Rashee Rice and Travis Kelce play. and I don't really want to bank on either one of them. That's a big-time gamble.
2: Okay, sure. Go for that.
1: Yeah, I mean, if they have good years, Kansas City can win 11 games. If they have bad years, or if Rashee Rice is not available because of off the field stuff, and Mahomes has no one to throw the ball to, they're not going to score enough points to win. I don't care how good the Kansas City defense is.
2: Yeah, I don't.
1: So you're banking your season basically on a 35-year-old tight end and an immature wide receiver that's in more trouble off the field than he is available to play on the field.
2: Yeah, to be fair though, Andy, sometimes the best receivers have off the field issues. It's just this guy is not good enough to warrant those off the field issues.
1: Yes. Yeah, he's way above his pay grade on that.
2: Yeah.
1: So in the NFC, they've got Dallas, Detroit, Tampa, and LA.
2: Whoa.
1: Dallas and Detroit are kind of surprises.
2: Dallas, really?
1: A lot of people have been saying
2: Philly.
1: I think Dallas can win the East. I really do.
2: I do too.
1: I think Dallas and Philadelphia are going to be neck and neck all year long.
2: Okay.
1: That first game on Sunday night next week is going to be huge, because it gets you off to a good start. And for Dallas, it can be a road win. So that's a good thing.
2: Uh-huh.
1: And then
2: I'm not buying Tampa, though.
1: What's that?
2: I'm not buying Tampa.
1: Oh, I am. Baker's going to play with his head on fire this year. He's mad that the Buccaneers didn't give him a contract, so he's going to audition for the other 31 teams.
2: I would have put more stock in Carolina, but to be honest, and you know how like the last 2 weeks I've been telling you like my surprise division winner and all that stuff like that.
1: Yeah.
2: I'm just going to tell you right here, right now. I don't mind getting out of the way. My surprise division winner in the NFL is in the NFC South, and I think it's going to be the Saints. I think the Saints are going to win the division.
1: I think the Saints are going to be below 500 and not make the playoffs. So I
2: think that's a 9-10 win team. I think that's going to be enough to win the South.
1: If they win 9 games, it may be enough. I just don't buy in that.
2: And the Rams the Rams is an easy pick.
1: Well, and Detroit went over Chicago. Chicago to me is the best team in the North.
2: I think the only edge Detroit has is that they have they've done it multiple years and they have a better defense. But what also hurts Andy is that their starting safeties Brian Branch and Kirby Joseph are going to start the year on IR. So they're going to be without for the first four games of two of, if not their best, two overall best defensive players. Also because I think Aiden Hutchinson lost a step after he came back from that devastating injury. So I think we're in – you might disagree. I think we're in that window to where Detroit is like starting to leave their playoffs, Super Bowl window time frame, and I think it starts this year.
1: Well, Detroit's kind of in that win-or-go-home mentality right now.
2: Yeah.
1: But I just think Chicago's got a better roster, even if their safeties are hurt right now. Offensively, I think the Bears are going to be one of the better teams. And they're going to have – I think this could be an all-time year for the Bears in terms of points and yards. The Bears have never been that dynamic offensively, even back in the 80s when they went to the Super Bowl. They were a very defensive-minded team that scored enough points to win games.
2: They also had a guy named Walter Payton. So
1: yeah, but Walter Payton played on terrible teams until 85, and then they finally won one for him. But Walter Payton was in the league for 10 years, racking up all those yards with a team that that either finished around or below 500 a lot. The other story today comes out of Houston with C.J. Stroud.
2: Mm-hmm.
1: And there's a lot of people that think it's time to pay C.J. Stroud because he's past his third year. They've been to the playoffs all 3 years, and here's an opportunity for him to get a contract extension. And they're not even close in terms of the dollars that the agent thinks he's worth. And
2: what
1: CJ
2: the team
1: thinks
2: wants to pay,
1: worth.
2: Yeah. Okay.
1: And listen, I don't remember which NFL analyst was on today with I think it may have been Ryan Leaf. I don't know, but it could have been anybody, whoever was on. They said Did C.J. Stroud lead the Texans to three playoff appearances, or did the Texans defense lead the Texans to three playoff appearances?
2: Mm-hmm.
1: And certainly last year, it was more the defense. So my thought is that C.J. Stroud is a good quarterback. I don't think he's an elite quarterback. I don't think he's top eight. He might be somewhere between 12 and 16 or 14.
2: Mm-hmm.
1: He should get an extension. But he's not going to be anywhere near what Dak and Burrow and all those guys
2: Mahomes,
1: are
2: getting. Yeah. I think I'll give you numbers if you want, Andy. So, like, right now, the market, like, just, like, the money market, right? The market for a franchise quarterback is, at minimum, $55 million a year. The highest paid average annual valued player is Mahomes at $64 million. So, theoretically, Stroud's contract would fall somewhere in between that range. I think what the Texans and probably
1: between
2: Ryan Leaf was
1: 55 and 64. I would not pay C.J. Stroud that much.
2: I think what the Texans are probably getting to, what Ryan Leaf is suggesting is that what C.J. Stroud gives them is good enough to make the playoffs, but the defense would take them over the edge. So if I look at other quarterbacks in that same kind of boat, Jalen Hurts, for example, he's averaging $51 million a year. Daniel Jones is making $44 million a year. Then Baker Mayfield's might get an extension with the Bucks. We'll see how that works. So theoretically, if I had to guess, the Texans organization is more in the mindset of like he should be paid somewhere in the Daniel Jones, Deshaun Watson, Jalen Hurts $45 to $50 million a year range, as opposed to the 55 plus that guys like Allen, Burrow, Dak, and Mahomes are getting. And ultimately, Andy, if you had asked me after his rookie year, I would have said, no, he's about to be the highest paid quarterback in the league, right? Because he set the league on fire that first year. The last 2 years, he has had games where he's been playing well, but he's also been very inconsistent. You and I have talked about this. He's been a quarterback that when they have big leads, he won't lose the lead. He's been a good job, I think, of processing the game and making accurate throws. But he's also been a guy that whenever the pressure is on him, like the defensive pressure gets on him, I've seen a guy that honestly makes a lot of bad throws, takes a lot of bad sacks, and makes a lot of bad moves. Do I really want to invest $60-plus million a year in that guy? I'm not sure. But also at the same time, Andy, it's hard to draft and develop quarterbacks, so you might not be able to get better than a C.J. Stroud. So that's the
1: – Well, what if the Texans draft one of those quarterbacks that are – there's 10 of them coming out this year likely.
2: Yeah.
1: And you get a late first-round pick.
2: Uh-huh.
1: Even if you win the Super Bowl and you're 32nd, you draft a quarterback and you tell C.J. Stroud, we'll pay you 45 to 50, but we're not paying you 55 to 60, and guess what? We got your replacement if you don't like it.
2: That's exactly what the Packers did with Aaron Rodgers after they made the NFC Championship game. Remember, they drafted Jordan Love the year after they were a play away from the Super Bowl, and so it's also something that's not uncommon, but also that's not really something you see from a team that has a – is Stroud 25 or 26? He's in his mid-20s, I think.
1: 25, I think.
2: Yeah, so Aaron Rodgers at that point was in his mid to late 30s, so it's a little different, whereas Stroud is in the fourth year of his deal. So it's a different circumstance. But I do say this, Andy, if they win the Super Bowl, they ain't drafting a quarterback. They're giving him his money, but that's also a big if. So right now, if I had to guess, this is just me guessing, Andy, I'm not like putting anything out there, I think he would probably earn somewhere in the Jalen Hurts, Brock Purdy range, like that 50 to 52.
1: 50 to 55.
2: Yeah, I'd say 50 or 52. I don't think he's – because 55, we're talking about Jordan Love, Josh Allen, Joe Burrow, Matt Stafford money, and I don't think they want to get to that number.
1: All right. The other news today comes from Vegas, where Kirk Cousins was named the starter. Mendoza will start the year on the bench. We kind of knew this was going to happen.
2: Right.
1: And I think there's a couple of reasons why. Obviously – excuse me here.
2: You're
1: one
2: fine.
1: Of the
2: – You messed with the
1: one
2: cords?
1: One of the things that – No, yeah, well, moving stuff around here. One thing that I look at is that you don't want Mendoza to have a bad experience and throw a bunch of picks and not be able to read defenses,
2: right?
1: And you know, kind of throw him to the wolves. But you're also trying to sell tickets at least for the first quarter of the season.
2: Mm-hmm.
1: And if you go into a season and saying we have no chance of making the playoffs. We hope we win seven games. We hope we get some better draft picks and better offensive linemen to protect Mendoza. And we're going to just throw him to the wolves. You're telling your fans there's no reason for you to show up because we're not going to win. And the best chance for the Raiders to win right now is with Kirk Cousins. You know what he can do. You know what he can give you.
2: Yep.
1: Genty should be ready to go by week one. And some of the other players that are banged up from the preseason should be able to go. And so you want to get off. They play the Dolphins in the first week, so you want to beat the Dolphins because they're the worst team in the league, probably on paper.
2: Yeah,
1: and so you got to get that one because you're still going to have to play everybody else in your division three times or two times. Those are six of your games, and you're going to be favored in none of them. So you want to win the games that you can win, and at least give your fans hope that you're going to win games.
2: Mm-hmm.
1: And to me, that's priority number one. And if you to week 7 or week 8 or week 9 and you're 3-6 and you're pretty much already out of the playoff picture, then it's okay to bring Mendoza in and let him finish out the season so that he gets live reps going into next year.
2: Yeah, I think what I actually like, Andy, I don't know how much you paid attention to it. I like what the Raiders have done in terms of team building around the offense, because they've done is they've replenished the offensive line when they signed Tyler Lindenbaum. They also got a good value sign in guys like Spencer Burford, who apparently won the left guard job, by the way. Then you have obviously Ashton Genty as your running back. We'll see how his health looks like that. But this offense is going to be predicated more around just moving the ball at a glacial pace anyway, because a lot of the offense is going to be going to guys like Brock Bowers, Michael Mayer. They're going to run a lot of two tight end sets. And even though that would be, you know, favorable for a rookie quarterback to have a good running back and a good pair of tight ends, we also saw, Andy, in the preseason, we also saw Fernando Mendoza, you know, throw a lot of times into double coverage. We saw him get baited by the defense. I saw a guy that has a lot of really good talent when he made those really good deep throws. I also saw a guy who's not ready yet because he threw pretty obvious interceptions because he was staring down his receiver. Andy, I think you and I both know at no level, especially the NFL, can you stare down a receiver and the DB won't just come up and grab it.
1: All right. Coming up, we have odds from the boys in the desert on who's going to win the Heisman. And there's a surprise at the top, or is it a surprise? And then there's someone in Austin that's in the top five, too. We'll tell you where he's going to stand out coming up next, 5:14 on the ticket.
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1: All right, it's 518 on the ticket. So we are about 3 months now from the Heisman Trophy pick. That comes usually around the second weekend in December.
2: Whoop-de-doo.
1: And those, what's that?
2: I was just joking. I said whoop-de-doo. I think too many times
1: trophies, I don't care anymore.
2: I think too many times they pick the wrong guy.
1: I haven't watched the Heisman Trophy ceremony in 10 years.
2: Yeah, they pick the wrong guy. Yeah, feels like too many times.
1: Yeah, but anyway, for those of you that are inclined to enjoy stuff like this, here are the boys in the desert with their predictions on who they think have the best and worst odds. Let's see how many are on here. 3, 6, 9, 12. There's 16 names on this list.
2: Okay.
1: The number one favorite, odds-on favorite to win the Heisman is Notre Dame's C.J. Carr at 7-1.
2: Yeah, that's been a popular one for the last few months. Yeah, C.J. Carr is a guy that I thought really did a good job, especially against teams like Miami last year, to where, like, not only was he, like, taking on advanced defense,

0: I got them losing to Miami. I got them as a potential loss to BYU. And then they play SMU at in the next to the last week of the season.
1: Yeah, those are going to be telling
0: ones. They could go undefeated. They could go 9-3. And if it's closer to undefeated than 9-3, I think CJ Carr is in the house, probably with the Heisman, because he'll be one of the reasons why they got there.
1: You know, I think what hurt his case, which is why a lot of Notre Dame players don't win Heisman Trophy winners, is because they don't have a conference championship game. So, like, they don't get, like, that last week of viewing that a lot of these other hopefuls get in that final push.
0: Okay, Arch is next on the list at 15-1, or 15-2, so 7.5-1. He's a very similar favorite there. Again, I think it's going to be how well does your team do this year, and I think Texas is in the same boat. They've got four or five games that are 50-50 games. Ohio State, OU, Mississippi, Texas A&M. Mm-hmm. There's probably a couple others in there that I'm missing because I don't have the schedule right in front
1: Oklahoma.
0: Of me right here. Yeah, definitely that. So can Texas go 11-1, or are they going to go 9-3?
1: I got you. I don't know if the record necessarily matters, because when Travis Hunter won the Heisman, Colorado was, 9-3 that year? So you can get by that as long as you have a great, outstanding season.
0: The third guy on the list is Dante Moore, and he is tied with your guy Darian Mensah at 11-1. I don't see Miami losing much this year. I think one game max. I think Miami is the number one seed going into the end of the year tournament.
1: Mm-hmm.
0: I would think Darian Mintz has got a good chance to get this with the record I think that Miami's going
1: to
0: have.
1: Well, look who's coming around to the Mensah train. Okay, Andy, I see you.
0: I'm coming around to the Miami train. U is back, and Mario Cristobal has got a really good team.
1: And also, Landy, and like, this ain't their fault. They have a very favorable schedule to where, at worst, if you look at their schedule top to bottom, Miami should only be 10-2 at worst. The two losses could be at Notre Dame and at Clemson. That's about it. The rest of it is teams like Pitt, North Carolina, Florida A&M. Yeah, I don't think so either. But I'm saying, like, that could be the only other potential loss, because just because it's
0: in Clemson.
1: I hope
0: they hang 100 on LSU this weekend.
1: I mean, that'd be hilarious. We'll get to Lane later on. But I do think that Dante Moore, like in the same way I talked about CJ Carr, Dante Moore is a guy that we think actually could end up being, Andy, the number one overall pick come April. And a lot of times draft hype and Heisman hype, unfortunately, the last couple of years has kind of like intertwined to where players that win the Heisman, all of a sudden they get to be they're considered the number one overall pick, even if they aren't necessarily the best prospect. We've seen times like that hasn't always worked out. When it comes like Dante Moore would have been the second player drafted in April had he decided to declare. The fact that he didn't does give him some hype going into April. It also gives him some Heisman hype going into the season. So I'm not surprised that he's there.
0: All right. Next on the list at 12-1 is Julian Sayin, followed by Trinidad Chambliss at 13-1. They're neck and neck. I think Chambliss is the better player. I think Sayin plays on the better team.
1: I think also what factors into this also is the story of Chambliss, to where, like, you saw that Ole Miss team get gutted by LSU and Lane Kiffin. I think that if he were to overcome that and they were able to not only beat LSU, but maybe even make a playoff push, there's no reason why Chambliss ain't being talked about more as a Heisman hopeful, because a lot of times what goes into these ain't just stats, but also stories. With Julian Sayin, he was a Heisman candidate last year, Andy. He was there in New York along with Jeremiah Smith. So that's why he's on that list too. But I also think that Julian Sayin might, even though he's the benefactor of good players, I think that's going to work against him as well, because in the same vein, anytime a quarterback, remember a couple years ago when Graham Harrell and Michael Crabtree were both Heisman candidates, they canceled each other out, which really hurt the whatever odds they had at winning the Heisman Trophy. So in the same vein, Sayin and Jeremiah Smith, who I'm assuming is on this list, will probably hurt each other more than help.
0: Yeah, Jeremiah Smith is next on the list, the first non-quarterback to be there at 14-1.
1: Mm-hmm.
0: You have to have a special year as a wide receiver to get that nod.
1: Yep.
0: He's going to be the first wide receiver in the draft next year.
1: Yes.
0: He should have a really good shot to move up, especially if Sayin and Ohio State play good ball. All year, but they're going to have their hands full. The Texas game's not just going to be in. I think that's a 50-50 game for both teams.
1: I would say so too. I think that I think last year the fact that it was that close, even though Texas's offense really did kind of falter a little bit, was a little surprising. But since going into this year, I think Texas's defense is going to be better than their offense, even though the offense has improved. Ohio State is very much an offensive first team, especially when they have to replace, I think, six starters on defense, and that was a good defense last year. I think that's going to be very telling, too, if Ohio State can score on the Texas defense. I think the Texas offense

0: theoretically should be able to keep up with the Ohio State defense, but I think that game could very much be a Heisman moment type of game for a lot of guys on the field.
1: All right. Down further on the list is an interesting prospect.
0: Uh-huh.
1: And I only say this because I've heard two or three people think that OU is going to have a fabulous year and that John Mateer at 25-1 is too low on this list. I'd have no idea what OU is going to do. And they have 50-50. They got Michigan. I think that they're better than Michigan, but Michigan's got to rebuild at some point and be Michigan again. And they get them at home this weekend, so that's going to be a tough game in 2 weekends for OU. They also have to play Ole Miss at home, and they have to play Texas in the Cotton Bowl. So there's some 50-50 games on that schedule, too.
0: I think John Mateer, the first half of the season last year, Andy, before the Texas game, was probably the presumed favorite to win it all. And then he hurt his shoulder, and then he had a really bad game against Texas toward the second half. They didn't even cross the midway, the 50-yard line. The offense faltered. There was no running game this year. The offense should be better because the offensive line will be good. You also added Parker Livingston, the former Texas receiver, so he has better weapons to throw it to. I think John Mateer being on the list makes a lot of sense, especially if you consider the hype that he had leaving Washington State and the start of the Oklahoma season last year. But the way it ended is pretty much the antithesis of the way Arch Manning's season ended last year, so I don't really know which John Mateer we're going to get.
1: Marcel Reed's last on this list, our 14th overall. He's at 30-1 odds. Again, this is going to be predicated by what he does along with how well Texas A&M does.
0: I'm going to say right now.
1: I think Texas A&M is a borderline mm-hmm. CFP team.
0: Yeah.
1: I think they can be the 9th or 10th, 11th seed somewhere around in there, but they're going to have a good year to get Marcel Reed the looks that he's going to need on the national level.
0: I think when it comes to Texas A&M and Marcel Reed specifically, I think what helps him in this case is that just because he's going to have maybe the best, and I've already predicted this. I talked about this with Peter Burns on the show on Sunday, as a matter of fact. Texas A&M is probably going to have the best offense in the SEC. If you add in their trio of receivers, Isaiah Horton, Ashton Bethel-Roman, and Mario Craver, who could be a first-round receiver in this upcoming April draft. Reuben Owens is now the number one running back. He's gonna have a complement of tight ends with guys like Micah Riley and Houston Thomas for a UTSA roadrunner, Houston Thomas, by the way. So what Marcel Reed is going to benefit from is having no shortage of weapons to throw it to. What's going to hurt him if he can't adapt to this is because if you saw it in the Miami game, Andy, is whenever the game got too big for him, you all saw in the Texas game, he would make errant throws and succumb to pressure a little bit to where he would be making mistakes he wouldn't normally make. And so I think that's going to really predicate how well he does and his Heisman finalist setting.
1: All right. The judge has come down in the Tiger Woods case after he pleaded no contest to the DUI arrest that he had back in March. We'll tell you what happened to Tiger today next. It's 5:29, the Andy Everett Show on the Ticket.
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1: All right, 5:35 on the ticket. So Tiger Woods appeared in court today. Didn't take long. He decided to not fight the charges from the DUI arrest that he had last March when he had the rollover accident on the way home from the golf course. He decided to plead no contest to the charges. And this had already been arranged by the courts and the judge and all this. But the bottom line is that Tiger cannot drive for the next 5 years. Mm-hmm. Now, whether he wants to drive or not after that will be determined. And hopefully the rehab stuff that he has gone through will get him off the drugs. I don't think Tiger's ever had an alcohol issue. It's never been documented with that. But Percocet and Vicodin and all the opiate-based drugs, he certainly has had his issues with over time.
0: I was about to say, he's had some issues beyond that. And not drinking, but the other stuff.
1: Oh, yeah. And the other stuff can make you just as impaired. That's why when you are on that stuff, they say, you know, don't operate machinery when you take it. Mm-hmm. It's the same reason why they don't let you drive after surgery. You're not prepared to be able to do that. And so those are things along those lines. There was a press conference, I think, held by – I think it was the county guy, and they asked when he's playing golf at his golf club where he has his own golf cart, can he drive the golf cart? And I think the answer is going to be on the golf course, yes, but he can't drive it from the garage to the golf course unless he can go directly to the golf course from the garage. So somebody else may have to drive the golf cart for him as well.
0: Yeah, the legal minutia behind what's considered a motor vehicle and what's considered a recreational vehicle. Guys like motorcycles four wheelers and golf carts and stuff like that. All of a sudden, like if it's not road safe, all of a sudden like that's fine for Tiger Woods to drive. That's kind of to me, Andy, the same thing as saying like, oh, I'm sober, but every now and then I'll have a sip of wine, you know, just to take the edge off, like just a sip. Just so I don't go back on the horse.
1: Well, I have no idea how rehab works. And if you're not addicted to wine or whatever alcohol is it encompass everything? I don't know. But I do know that the treatment plan that he was on was to try to wean him off of the painkillers. And he's in tremendous amount of pain. But then you have to figure out a different way to manage that pain. And who knows what choices will be for that. I talked about this yesterday with Sam a little bit.
0: Yeah,
1: Tiger Woods is either a billionaire or really close to it. And there comes a time in life where you don't want to have any liabilities in your life whatsoever, especially when you're that well off. He can afford a bodyguard. He can afford any kind of driver that he wants to have. There's pretty much nothing in life that he can't do. Now, when you live in the glass house that Tiger's lived in all of his life, you're going to be under scrutiny. And there's times when you just don't want anybody to know what you're doing. You want to just be secluded someplace. You want to go to the, you know, but that's what your yacht is for. And he doesn't drive the yacht. He's got a captain that drives that thing and takes him out wherever he wants to go in the Atlantic Ocean or all the way down to the Caribbean.
0: Yeah.
1: And that's something that you got to have to pay attention to. Just get away from everybody. But the last thing you want is for him to continue to take a bunch of opiate-based medication to fight off whatever pain he's going through, and hopefully they figured out a way to manage that better.
0: By the way, Andy, I looked it up for you. So according to Forbes, he's actually his net worth is around $2 billion. Only $121 million of it was actually from PGA Tour prize money.
1: Oh, yeah.
0: I think that when it comes to someone like Tiger Woods, Andy, the last, like, almost 20 years of his life, whether it's been, like, losing a parent, his struggles with sex addiction, his struggles with drugs, everything that's been going on, it feels like his career has been on such an up-and-down trajectory because, remember, he had the comeback win in, what was it, 2018, 2019 at the Masters. And so I just wonder at some point, you know, you talk a lot about, you know, I made this money, I can go and relax. The problem is, Andy, when you retire from golf, when you retire from playing a sport, usually you go to playing golf. I don't know what a golfer is supposed to do when they retire from playing golf besides play golf. And so I think that if anything...
1: Well, go ahead. It's one thing to play recreational with your buddies. You can do that till you're 90.
0: Yeah.
1: Playing competitive on the PGA Tour is a completely different game altogether, and you have got to... You have to have all your skill set. You have to be able to practice. Tiger can't do that very much. I think there's chances that he can find lightning in a bottle and play good golf occasionally, even on the PGA Tour. Mm-hmm. But does he even want to anymore? And here's an interesting thing when it comes to the golf cart issue. And I think the PGA Champions Tour still has this. You can have a golf cart, but either you or your caddy drives the golf cart. You like so you can't have your caddy and somebody else drive the golf cart for you. And the caddy can't drive the golf cart as you as a passenger. So they're going to have some. They're going to have to let him drive the golf cart if he's going to play a Champions Tour event.
0: Yeah, they're going to need a different system for that.
1: And the reason for that is so the galleries can keep up. So either if you want to walk the golf course and your caddy wants to put the clubs in the cart and drive to your ball, that's fine. Or if you're like John Daly, because he's got knee problems, he drives the cart and then waits for the caddy to show up with the clubs. That way somebody's walking and the gallery has a chance to keep up with you. So if Tiger needs the golf cart because he can't walk very well, then he's going to have to drive it because they're not going to make that exception, I don't think. So I think he'll be able to handle the golf cart okay. He's probably not considered dangerous there, but certainly nothing on the road, and that's a good thing. Let somebody else have all the liability. Even if you're stone cold sober and you have an accident and Tiger Woods is the one driving the car, I'm sure there's a PI out there that's going to go, hey, let's see how much we can get out of Tiger's account. And so it certainly it protects you from a lot of different things. And there's plenty of people out there that will gladly keep their mouth shut to drive you around.
0: I was looking up to see like if there have been any updates about the golf cart thing, because apparently that was a real like request, not just a question but request.
1: One of the media guys asked the prosecutor about.
0: Oh yeah, no, I was checking to see like if they had any sort of like extra ruling on that, because apparently government officials have weighed in. I'm not going to mention them because that's not this kind of show, but government officials have weighed in on their either support or distaste for Tiger Woods, and also like their opinion on whether he should be allowed to even drive golf carts. I don't know, Andy. Isn't golf cart kind of a slippery slope? Like, kind of just like, you know, just a loophole in all of this, even if it is just on the golf course?
1: Well, the golf cart goes about 12 miles an hour.
0: Yeah. You can still hit somebody with that.
1: You can still hurt somebody. You can still hurt yourself. You can drive it in a ditch. If he drives a golf cart on a golf course, I don't know that anybody's going to care. But and especially if he's in a PGA Tour Champions event. But I don't think he should have been driving the last 10 years to begin with. And now he can't for the next five. And he may get to the point where he doesn't even miss it, and this becomes permanent. But more importantly, let's make sure he's off the dependence of drugs. And let's find other ways for him to manage the pain that's never going to go away. I read something today where people said the way he played golf and the way he attacked the golf course all these years was the reason for his back injuries. That could be part of it. The reason he has the injuries that he has is because he did that nonsensical Navy SEAL stuff back in 2006 and 7 or 8, right after his dad died, and he thought that he owed it to the world to, you know, go be a Navy SEAL. He wasn't, his body wasn't designed for that. It completely messed up his golf game, and he was jumping off of buildings with 50 pounds of weight on him. Those are things that he doesn't need to do. The most of his injuries are self-inflicted, and most of his injuries could have been avoided if he'd have just stuck to playing golf.
0: Yeah, I just looked this up. So, are you familiar with Alex Myers from Golf Digest?
1: I've heard the name, yes.
0: Okay, he's one of the senior writers, and I guess is like someone who covers the PGA pretty much year-round. He tweeted out that a person within the Florida's Office of the State Attorney General confirmed to me that golf carts were not specifically part of Tiger Woods' plea deal, but that he would still be allowed to drive them on golf courses. So I guess golf courses is the key word there. Like, he can't just, like, take them on the sidewalk or something like that.
1: Well,
0: it has to be on the green.
1: If you live in the gated – well, he doesn't live – see, here's the deal. Tiger doesn't live –
0: he live on a golf course?
1: No, he doesn't. He has his own golf course in his own backyard. He lives on a 30-acre estate. But when somebody Ubers him to Medalist, where he's a member,
0: yeah,
1: the golf cart's waiting in the circle. So he's never going to have to drive it on a public road. It's only going to be on the privacy of the golf course.
0: Well, if that's the case and then all these loopholes are in place, it sounds like a nothing punishment, to be honest.
1: Exactly. I think we're good. All right. Mike Trout's happy that the Angels are going to have new ownership. We've got some baseball stuff to get to next. It's 5:45 on the ticket.
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1: All right, it's 5:49 on the ticket. We got some baseball stuff to get to here in just a second. According to this other report I just saw, the judge, Darren Steele, he said if Tiger decides to drive again and gets caught, he's going to jail. That's pretty harsh.
0: So then it's
1: forever. Throw away the key, I guess.
0: So it sounds like a probationary 5 years then, right? Because if you break the
1: letter of the law, yeah, then there you go.
0: Did it specify like the length it would be by chance?
1: Yeah, 5 years. Then it didn't say how long you would go to jail.
0: Yeah, in jail,
1: for,
0: not the time frame.
1: Yeah.
0: Okay. I guess it sounds a little less than a nothing punishment now, because again, like it sounds like you just had someone drive you around for 5 years. Now, if you break that at any point, you're caught, you're going to jail. And that would definitely give him a down tour once again of like an already like tumultuous last 20 years of his career.
1: Yeah. All right, let's get to something more positive. Baseball.
0: Yeah,
1: Mike Trout is an angel for life and has toiled away on a team that doesn't care about winning for a long time. Now, I will say that Artie Moreno won the sweepstakes, the lottery of all lotteries. But, of course, if you're going to make $4 billion, you need $180 million to start 20 years ago.
0: Mm-hmm.
1: He bought this team back in the 90s for $180 million, and he sold it to Kroenke for $4.2 billion yesterday. So pretty good return on investment. But he never really – now, they say he did spend money on some players. I don't think he spent enough players on enough of them.
0: I mean, the Hamilton deal didn't work out, and then Pujols was past his prime.
1: Well, the Hamilton deal should have never – they should have never made that deal to begin with.
0: Yeah, that's about as big a whiff as I've seen the last, 15, 20 years, along with, Robinson Cano, that's another one. So, once you have, those guys who have all-star MVP type careers, and for some reason they just can't replicate the success in another team, it might have been something special about just being in that one city that they can't go from place to place like some other guys can. And the Angels, unfortunately, for the last 15 years, I don't know if you call them cursed, but it definitely feels like is an appropriate term.
1: Yeah. Well, I just think that the Angels, if you're not going to spend money properly on free agency and make your team viable to win, why are you even in the game?
0: Yep.
1: The name of the game is to win. Now, I know a lot of people out there want the salary cap to go through. And I read something yesterday that I think is really interesting. The owners are going to go after everybody but the stars. And they're going to remind them that they'll have a vote in this. And there's three things I saw yesterday that were really interesting on how they're going to go after the mid-level guys, the poor guys that are only making $2 or $3 million a year, not the guys that are making 50. So what they're going to do is they're going to say, first of all, we're going to be a salary floor as well as a salary cap. So these teams like the A's in the past and the Pirates,
0: mm-hmm.
1: who have a payroll of under $100 million, the cap may be, say, $350 million, but the floor is going to be like $150 or $175. So if you want to stay in Pittsburgh, you're going to still get paid something. You may still have the chance to go in free agency to a bigger market team if you want to, but at least you have the chance to be competitive and be there. So that's number one that is good, that we're not going to have teams are not going to be able to not spend. They're going to have to spend the money somewhere.
0: Yeah.
1: The other thing that's really interesting is that the Major League Baseball not only wants to share the national TV revenue, but they want all teams to share all local revenue from TV and radio. So when the Yes contract that the Yankees get, or the MSG one that the Mets have, or the one that the Dodgers have, all of that's going to go into a pool, and everybody's going to share that revenue. That makes it a lot bigger and a lot different piece of the pie to go through, so that those salary cap numbers can increase annually at a better rate. And then also you can make sure that teams do spend with the floor. Those two things are most impressive.
0: Andy, if I asked you, and if you could answer the question, what are the average annual salary is in the MLB is per player, what would you say?
1: $6 million?
0: Last year's key figures is at $5.1 million per salary. And there are only about 45 to 50 players in baseball that are making $20+ million on their average annual value. So their strategy for going in the lower level earners is a numbers game. There are more players that make less than $15 million a year on average annual salary than there are ones that do. Not every player in baseball is making $30+ million a year. The average one, guys, is making those rookie contract deals that until they're about in their mid-20s and they're taking the big payout. Or you have the pitchers who play from team to team to team each year and they're taking those $3 million contracts. So them going for those low earners like you talked about is actually a really good strategy.
1: All right, 6 o'clock hour is coming up. We're an hour away from the Jeff Traylor radio show out here this evening. Also, in the 6 o'clock hour, we'll talk about the 7-team Super Bowl or bust. We'll talk about Lane Kiffin, and Danny Green has his Mount Rushmore of teammates. All coming up, 5:56 on the ticket.

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1: 6 o'clock hour commences. Welcome back. We are out here at the county line. We've got an hour before the Jeff Traylor Radio Show this evening. And looking forward to having him on out here for the next, 12 of the next 13 weeks or so as we go through the football season, starting with UTRGV this weekend. And our coverage on Saturday begins at 12:30. All right. So we have a Fox Sports guy that has his name is Stephen Ruiz.
2: Yeah.
1: And he has the seven teams that have the best chance of going to the Super Bowl or winning it. And he says everybody else might as well get ready for the draft.
2: Yeah, the way to go ahead.
1: So let's go down the list and talk about these seven teams that are his favorites.
2: Yeah, well, so it was titled out that the season Super Bowl winner will be one of these seven teams. And he gives, like, criteria as to why they fell into the boat. So essentially, if your team has any has at least a majority combination, so four or more, of a trustworthy head coach, a really good quarterback, sturdy running game, receivers who can consistently get open, dominant defensive line, and reliable secondary. So, like, these teams fall in line in that way, whether it's all six, four out of the six, five, whatever it is, right? So I'll give you seven through one because he lists them in the one through seven. I'd rather do back end through top, okay? Number seven is a team that our station would be playing plenty of, and that's the Houston Texans. He points out that not only is that obviously the big contingency here is C.J. Stroud, but who has been able to guy who gets into the playoffs a whole bunch. How will they fare in January has always been the big question, but as far as talent for talent, there may be no one in the NFL that has at least a better, not only a better defense, but a better combination of defense and offensive line, especially in the AFC. So Texans are number seven.
1: I think the Texans are definitely a Super Bowl contender. I think they're top three.
2: Really, top three in the entire NFL.
1: I think they have a good shot to win the AFC. There's one team in the AFC that I think is equally as good as them, which we'll find out next week.
2: Yeah.
1: And there's one team in the NFC that everybody's picking.
2: Okay. Number six, and this is a team that I think I don't agree with, but they do fall in line with the criteria, but I think they're probably due for a fall off. And that's the Philadelphia Eagles. You obviously have a quarterback in Jalen Hurts that has gotten to the championship, same with Nick Sirianni, despite the fact that he's kind of a tool. They have a really good complement of defensive guys across the board from the top to the back end. They even added to the secondary when they signed Tariq Woolen, who's going to start alongside Quinion Mitchell. So I think that it makes a lot of sense. I think the big question is not only going to be what the offense looks like without A.J. Brown, because they filled him up with Quintavion Wicks and Malachi Lemon. How well does the offensive line hold up? Because that was a big reason why the running game didn't hold up very well. And also, Andy, Saquon Barkley's 30. And typically, and unless you're Derrick Henry, when you're running back and you're 30 years old, that's when the wheels start to fall off a little bit. So the Eagles, I have an asterisk next to them.
1: I don't think the Eagles are anywhere close to the Super Bowl. I have them as the seventh seed at best in the playoffs, okay, and they're not winning the division. So I would say no to the Eagles.
2: Okay, number five, and this is a team that I think you and I both like, and I think this really could be the team that's in the Super Bowl for them, and that's one of the best young teams in football, and that's the Denver Broncos. The Sean Payton experiment, along with Bo Nix, has turned him into one of the better quarterbacks in the league. Even though they lost some key defensive players like Jonathan Franklin Myers and then P.J. Locke is now with the Cowboys, they added to the offense. The offensive line looks a lot better because they have two All-Pros on there. They added Jaylen Waddle at receiver. So if nothing else, the Broncos, and just in terms of talent, Andy, from the quarterback all the way through the safeties, are one of the most complete teams in football. I do think, though, that even though youth can be an advantage, the inexperience could also show up. The Broncos being at five does feel a little disrespectful. I would have had them higher.
1: I'm not sold on the Broncos.
2: Okay.
1: I think they're a good team. I don't think they're a great team. I think they're probably the fourth or fifth best team in the AFC, so they would not be on my Super Bowl list. I do think they make the playoffs.
2: Okay, that's fine. The number four team I definitely would have had higher, but I get why they're there. They're a little bit older, but they're also a team that's also going to be going to a year with a new coach, but has a MVP quarterback, and that's Josh Allen and the Buffalo Bills. The Buffalo Bills, again, one of the teams with the best combination of offense and defensive line. They got a little bit older, but what helped them out is that not only does they have one of the best running backs, if not in the NFL, but also in the AFC, and James Cook, they traded for DJ Moore, who's going to solidify that extra receiver spot they have, and now they don't have to rely on Keon Coleman really screwing things up for them. I do wonder what it looks like, even though it's going to be very much an offensive. It's a really impressive new coaching staff with Jim Leonard, who's now the DC. That was a hot button guy the Cowboys almost got, if not for Christian Parker. So I'm excited to see like how this like modern offense and modern defense looks on a team that's a little bit older. But if it ain't this year, I think the Bills, Andy, might have like 1 to 2 more years on their current team before they might need to start rebuilding it.
1: Buffalo is the team that is going to win the AFC East. I wonder if they're kind of snake bitten or a little bit jinxed from time to time.
2: Okay.
1: You go back and look in the 90s, they got to the Super Bowl 4 times. It's a team that seems to always be on the cusp when they're in a hot streak, but they never can get over the top. I think Drake May is very underrated as a quarterback. I really like him, and I like the Patriots. I don't think any of the offseason stuff is going to matter. The Mike Vrabel stuff, they should be the second best team in the Bills should be number one. New England should be number two. The Bills to me just seem like to be one of those teams that can get to the playoffs but can't get past whatever team they're playing, whether it's Kansas City or Baltimore or whoever.
2: Okay, so the number three is a team that I know you're incredibly high on, a team that I'm very much, I get it, but I think it's more of a wait-and-see type of thing because I don't trust a lot on their offensive line, and that's the Baltimore Ravens. Lamar Jackson, you have a two-time MVP who's the age of 30. They signed Zay Flowers. He's now their number one receiver, and it's a really solid depth over there overall. Derrick Henry, despite the fact that he's now in his 10th season, by the way, Andy, 10th year, he's still running the ball as one of the best backs in the league. I don't know if I fully trust the offensive line because they have a new center, they have a new left guard, they have a rookie right guard, Vega Ione, a guy that I liked out of Penn State. The defense is going to be a lot better. That defensive line of Nnamdi Matabuke, who's coming back from IR, Travis Jones, a really good nose tackle, they added Trey Hendrickson in free agency. I like what they have on defense. You also forgot about Kyle Hamilton and Malachi Starks in the back end on the secondary. So I like the pieces in place. Andy, I don't fully trust the offensive line yet. So Baltimore, I would probably have as maybe the third best team in the AFC, but I get why they're on the list.
1: Well, they're always on the list because Lamar Jackson is such a dynamic player. But I also look at it from the perspective that they had a terrible defense last year, and that's got to get better.
2: Yeah.
1: Jesse Minter will be a good coach.
2: Yes.
1: But I just don't know that the defense is good enough to get to the Super Bowl. I would put Baltimore as a division winner,
2: mm-hmm.
1: but I think they're the fourth seed in the playoffs.
2: By the way, I liked the Jesse Minter hire. I know you liked it too because of like he did really well in Michigan. He was a really good DC and helped turn around the Chargers, so he would naturally fit in with the Ravens, who are a defensive franchise anyway. They are very much still a wait and see. All right, number two, it's pretty obvious who the top two are, Andy, but I'll go and tell you two anyway. Okay, number two is last year's Super Bowl champion. That's Seattle Seahawks. Still a really good receiving core of Jaxon Smith-Njigba, maybe the best receiver in the league at this point, along with Cooper Kupp and Rashid Shaheed, who became one of the best acquisitions midway through the season last year. They have a really good offensive line with guys like Charles Cross and Gray Zabel on the right, on the left-hand side. Sam Darnold has turned his career around at quarterback, and the defense, despite losing a lot of key starters like Boye Mafe and Tariq Woolen, is still going to have guys like Leonard Williams, Byron Murphy, Jaren Reed. Tank Lawrence already announced this is his last year, but he was still one of the best edge rushers last year. Devin Witherspoon might be the best cornerback, if not nickelback, in the league, along with Nick Iwuminyori, who was one of the defensive rookie standouts last year. So Seattle, despite losing a lot of key talent, including Kenneth Walker at running back, still has so much ammo in the tank. I would not be surprised if they're up there in January for a repeat.
1: I think Seattle could be certainly in the NFC Championship game. It could be another situation where they play the team that is going to be number one that we're going to talk about here in a second. I think losing Kenneth Walker matters. They don't have Charbonnet, at least for now. So they don't have the running game that they had last year. I think running games in the playoffs, or for that matter, in any game is important.
2: Mm-hmm.
1: If you can't run the football, I don't think you're going to win very many games. We'll see what they happen. But I do think that they're going to challenge the Rams. But I just don't think they're going to be at best the fifth seed because they're going to be the wild card team and not the conference champion.
2: Yeah, and even though Seattle used a first-round pick on the other running back from Notre Dame, Jadarian Price, I don't know what to make of him as a potential lead dog. I like the concept of him and Charbonnet splitting carries because the Seattle did a really good job, you would agree, of having two guys who get you 700-plus yards on different avenues. But the number one team, Andy, and this will shock you, I guarantee, is the LA Rams. The LA Rams being the number one team. Right now, their biggest questions on offense are going to be Alaric Jackson, the left tackle spot. We don't know what that's going to look like. From what I understand, it sounds like they're going to move Warren McClendon from right tackle over to left tackle, and they'll move and they'll probably use David Quisenberry, who's right now their swing tackle, or they'll find somebody else to fill in on the spot. It sounds like Alaric Jackson's going to miss time maybe for the entire year. We don't know yet what that looks like. But, Andy, this offense with Davante Adams, Puka Nacua, Kyren Williams, Matt Stafford coming off an MVP season, still, he's, what, 37, 38, still playing elite ball, has had about a career turnaround as any quarterback I've ever seen. And on the defense, adding Aaron Donald is already adding the cherry on top to a defense that includes the trade for Myles Garrett. You added Jalen Watson and Trent McDuffie from the Chiefs, two of their best defensive players. You bring back Puna Ford, Kobe Turner, Byron Young. This team has stars on all assets. So it makes a lot of sense why they're not only the betting favorite, they are the fan favorite, they are the obvious favorite to win the Super Bowl.
1: And that's the only reason why they won't win the Super Bowl, is because the pressure is going to be too much, because any loss is going to be magnified 100 times. Any loss that they have in the regular season is what's wrong with the Rams. Why aren't they going defeated? They have to be able to overcome that. I think they will. I think they're going to win 13, 14 games, and they're going to be the overwhelming favorite come playoff time. Mm-hmm. But I just think there's a couple of teams out there that if they stub their toe and don't get home field advantage, they certainly don't want to have to play in Chicago or Seattle in December, January, or in January in the playoffs. That could be a big, but for the most part, the Rams are either going to win this, or it's going to be a very disappointing season for everyone.
2: And that, Andy, are the seven teams that Stephen Ruiz says one of which will win the Super Bowl and everybody else is playing for April.
1: I think there's two other teams that he left out.
2: Who is that?
1: I think the Chicago Bears are a team that they left out.
2: I agree.
1: They're good enough to get to the Super Bowl, but they have to win enough games to where they host the championship game and have the weather advantage. They're not going to win in Seattle. They're not going to win in Philadelphia or Dallas, and they're not gonna win a game in Los Angeles. I think the Bears have to be a team that that you have to factor in there. And then the one that I'm on the fence about, and I go back and forth about this all the time, there's a part of me that says that the Chargers are finally going to do it, and there's a part of me that says the Chargers are the same old Chargers that are fool's gold when we get to the playoffs. And that's one of the things I'm trying to figure out between now and next week. I do think the Chargers have to be on the list of Super Bowl contenders.
2: That's fair. I would also maybe give some consideration maybe to the Jags, maybe to the Niners. I don't disagree with any of the teams that were mentioned. I do think there's an asterisk next to a couple of them, but I think that these are probably seven obvious teams that will likely compete for the championship.
1: All right. Coming up, let's talk about Lane Kiffin. He's in the news again. Vanity Fair did a story about him, and we'll get to that and more coming up. It's 6:12 on the ticket.
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1: All right, 617 on the ticket. So Lane Kiffin is the, if you're an LSU fan, he's your favorite coach. If you're not, nobody likes him. And he's always been the rogue guy. He's always been, I'm going to go to Tennessee and stay there 5 minutes and then go to USC. And then he went to FAU, and then he went on Saban's staff for a little while. Vanity Fair's written an article about him. He just kind of goes by his own little beat sometimes. Some say it's crazy. Some say it's genius.
2: Some of it's kind of creepy, though.
1: Yeah, well, tell us about I started to read. I was able to read the first 3 paragraphs of the Vanity Fair article before the firewall cut me off. So fill us in on some of the other highlights of that.
2: Okay, well, I guess one of the big highlights everybody's talking about, this should come to no shock if you heard any rumors about Lane Kiffin in the past, and that is keep him away from the co-eds, put it that way, because he is constantly, like, you know, either trying to, like, inquire about co-eds or, like, at the very least, like, ask them about their availability for the game, whether it's a recruiting tactic or he's trying to get involved with them, because a lot of people have speculated that that could be the reason why his first marriage didn't last. So, like, there's been a big issue with that. Another one, Andy, and this is a direct quote that people keep highlighting, is that all that stuff that we talked about, co-eds, came from Saban. So apparently Nick Saban may have actually known about that kind of stuff. I don't know. That seems kind of creepy, at the very least.
1: Well, listen, there's if you're not married, and there's evidence, and Derek Jeter is America's hero from his times with the Yankees, and the stories and the conquests and all that are legendary. And nobody seemed to have a problem with it when you're not married. But if you're going to get married and you're going to commit to someone, then that avenue is over with. You can't go down that road. And yet Lane Kiffin is going to, And I hate the analogy, you can't have your cake and eat it too. I always say, what good is a cake if you can't eat it? But none.

0: He's got support from every other SEC university. But LSU, again, they have the ruling that came down from their courtroom, so it sounds to me like they're going to do what they want. I think this I don't really know what the trickle-down effect of this is going to happen, but could you imagine LSU being without a conference?
1: No, and they will not play other players if that is if that threat actually is going to happen. LSU does not have enough money to be Notre Dame or even BYU and not be in a conference. The state of Louisiana doesn't have that much money.
0: No.
1: LSU is got to have the TV revenue and the shared revenue that that they have with all the different things that the SEC provides them.
0: Mm-hmm.
1: And if that's not going to happen, then LSU can't survive as a university, at least playing sports. So, you know, Lane Kiffin knows he's going to do exactly what the courts and or the conference says. And what the interesting thing is going to be is if the courts say we're going to stick with the TRO that the judge had last week,
0: mm-hmm.
1: and LSU says that we're going to play players, do they say if you do, you're out of the conference? And can they enforce that, or is that another lawsuit? So I don't think Lane Kiffin's going to play players if the conference says, no, we can't. But if there's any opportunity for him to make his team better, then I think he will.
0: Okay, this is from Pete Thamel also in regard to this. So he actually obtained a letter from ESPN via the Georgia Attorney General. And this is a quote: "No institution should be allowed to ignore the obligation of conference membership while continuing to receive the benefits of membership." So essentially calling out the hypocrisy of LSU and essentially saying, like, even though your court system said this, we as a conference have all decided we're not going to do this. And it seems to me like, because I think rosters are actually due tomorrow, if I'm not mistaken, right, Andy? Like, that's when they're due from the SEC. So if both those, if all the players that enter the portal and were supposedly going to sign with LSU are on the roster tomorrow, what the SEC's next course of action takes, is it going to be a concept of suspending games? Are they going to kick them out of the conference? It's too late for a lot of the stuff that happens this year because it's set in stone. But but what happens from tomorrow could set the tone. Sorry, for 2027 and beyond.
1: Yeah, I don't think Lane Kiffin's going to do something that the conference says you can't do, and I don't think those players are going to play this weekend. But tomorrow, apparently, they're going to have some kind of a conference that's going to determine what is going to happen with the TRO and hear the case, I guess, to some extent there. But
0: yeah.
1: You know, they've got to make sure that there's no way that LSU can play any sport or even exist as a university without being a part of a conference. There's way too much money to have to go down that route.
0: Would you say, and I'm going to get to my point here in a second, but let me ask you first before I bring it up. Would you say the SEC is a hypocritical conference? Or have they been?
1: Well, I don't think they are in this situation.
0: No, I'm talking overall, though.
1: Yeah. Give me an example of where they were hypocritical.
0: Okay. So for one, like they were one of the first conferences that really appreciated the concept of NIL and the free market on the transfer portal. Then all of a sudden, other teams got really good at it, and then they were the ones who wanted to push forward legislation to slow it down or even stop it because it really affected like their bottom line. The reason I bring that up, Andy, is because, and this is according to Pete Nakos of On3 Sports, apparently LSU might not be the only one. Other SEC programs could be looking to add former NFL players to the roster that were waived as a part of roster cuts ahead of week one, which is coming up on Saturday. So I don't know where this is going to end, but by the time rosters are due tomorrow afternoon is where it's going to say as far as what the SEC actually decides to do, whether it's follow their own rules or follow the court rules. I think it's a big question.
1: I don't think LSU is going to follow their own rules. They're going to follow the rule that comes. I think for now, they're not going to add those two players from the NFL. And I don't think they're going to take that chance.
0: Okay.
1: If the judge, if the court says the TRO's in effect until Congress makes a new rule, and then we'll worry about that then. And then LSU goes back to the conference. Are you going to allow us to add players?
0: Mm-hmm.
1: And if Greg Sankey says, you add players, you're out of the league, all your games are forfeited, and the teams that you're going to play this year all get wins, then I don't think they're going to do it. And I do feel for the players who were cheated out of the last year and not knowing beforehand, but that's the way it is. There's a lot of things that are not fair in life. This happens to be one of them. All right, we got a couple more things to get to in the back half hour of the program. including Danny Green's Mount Rushmore list of his favorite teammates. We'll discuss that next. It's 6:20.

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7: Back out here at the County Line. This is the home of the Jeff Traylor Radio Show this year. 6:32 on the ticket. 28 minutes away from our show with Jeff, our first one of the season tonight. So before we get back into the Kawhi Leonard news of the day, Danny Green apparently has given us some talk show fodder.
23: Yep.
7: By telling us who his top four teammates are of all time, otherwise known as his Mount Rushmore of teammates. I'm going to go out on a very, very big limb and say that Tim Duncan is one of them.
23: Tim Duncan was actually the first name mentioned, believe it or not,
7: okay.
23: Andy.
7: He's everybody's best teammate ever.
23: I mean, he's pretty well beloved in the NBA. Like, it's one of those things where if you're that great and you're that respected, like, even your rivals, like the Lakers, are going to respect you. I should mention he also had some honorable mentions, like he kind of spoke along the way, but I'll get to those in a second. So the four names that he put down as his Mount Rushmore, and he gave reasons why. Tim Duncan and LeBron, not just because of like who they were on the court, but like how they kind of made the teammates around them better. Those are the first two guys they mentioned. A guy that he has a lot of respect for, and this has been a pretty common theme for this guy's career. One of your favorite players, Andy, Kyle Lowry was another guy that he mentioned.
7: I am a big Kyle Lowry fan. Always have been.
23: Oh, yeah. And when you hear the other guys that he mentioned along the way that could have been on that list, but the fourth guy was kind of interesting. And it's a fourth guy that's playing in the NBA right now at the height of his career, at the height of his popularity, and was actually really young when he played with Danny Green in Toronto. And that's OG Anunoby. OG Anunoby has become one of the best two-way players in the league, and he said like they still keep in contact, they're still really close, but that was one of his like best teammates he's ever had.
7: Tim, LeBron, Kyle Lowry, and OG Anunoby.
23: OG Anunoby, yeah. And I thought it was interesting because the other ones he mentioned along the way, I want you to listen to the players he mentioned and also listen to who he didn't mention. So okay. He mentioned also Manu, that he respected Manu, but they were never really on the court together a whole lot when they played, so it was a little tough to really put them on that list. Patty Mills, he's still really close with. Rudy Gay, LaMarcus Aldridge, your guy Fred VanVleet, Norman Powell, Pascal Siakam, and Kawhi. He mentioned Kawhi also because of their time in both San Antonio and their 1 year together in Toronto. I thought it was interesting that OG Anunoby, because he would have been, I guess, like 20 when they played together in Toronto, if I'm not mistaken, that he was considered one of his best teammates of all time. But that is, like, that's according to Danny Green, his four favorite. He didn't really phrase it as best teammates. He just phrased it as his four best teammates. That's how he phrased it.
7: All right, so the news of the day is that Kawhi Leonard and the Clippers have found guilty of circumventing the salary cap by Adam Silver, the commissioner. The investigation is complete.
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25: The USL Brinks Tires Cup, hosted by San Antonio FC next Tuesday, September 8th, is going to be a big one. Not only do they take on a familiar foe in Louisville City, who they tied only a month ago, but you'll have a chance to win an SAFC jersey signed by the Spurs rookies. But that's not even the best part. You'll also get a chance to hang out with some adoptable pups, thanks to the San Antonio Humane Society. 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
7: As much as they did, the rules of the salary cap. If you're Steve Ballmer and you've got more money than everybody, every other owner, maybe three or four owners combined in the league, and maybe even more than that, and you can go get, and it's fine for him to go get legitimate endorsement deals. Every NBA player does that. But some tree-growing company and Daktronics that sells scoreboards to arenas,
23: yep,
7: that's who you're going to go get him to do a something with. This is a no-show mafia job. This is I'm going to pay you to not show up to work so that you can have something on your W-2. And that this is to give Kawhi Leonard a little bit more money, and whatever he got is a little bit more than the team could legally pay him through the salary cap.
23: Mm-hmm.
7: I mean, these guys are Kawhi's making $50 million a year. Why does he need $700,000 more from Daktronics and Aspiration? That this is blatantly trying to get your guy a little bit more money and then telling him he doesn't have to do anything to get the money. And if he has a legitimate deal with a company that wants him to be an endorser, that's great. Let's go for that. But let's not just do this to have a to kind of showcase that we're going to do this for all of our players, but we want them here more than anything else. And now for the last year and a half, the Clippers have been trying to trade him to get rid of that $50 million salary.
23: And it hasn't worked out in their favor because no one wants to deal with this kind of thing, which makes, you know, a lot of sense on their end, a lot of sense on the other team's end. But at the same time, Andy, it's a problem they made for themselves. I think that when it comes – go ahead.
7: Go keep finish.
23: I was going to say, well, I think when it comes down to the Kawhi Leonard thing, I think what really has hurt him is I think that his image was already damaged before this, which is why a lot of people think that the fine handed down – I don't disagree, by the way – is light compared to what the rest of the reps got. I think Kawhi probably should have been fined a little bit more. Probably a suspension was due, but I guess, again, in the NBA findings, they saw that, like, he had very minimal to do with what was going on. I don't know what was decided on all this. I think that's probably going to be brought in the appeal process.
7: Well, and listen, I think Kawhi in 2019 was the best basketball player in the world. But you can't make somebody want to be the best basketball player in the world. And I don't think Kawhi ever cared that he was the best basketball player on any team or in the world. And that's if you look at his career post 2019 after he won in Toronto, most of the things he did were I'm going to miss games. Mm-hmm. He was injured. Okay, but good players play through some of those little injuries. Of the games he missed, I would imagine 50% of them he could have played if they'd have been more important to him. And you can't make somebody want to be great. You either want to be great and take your talent to the highest level, or you don't care. And I think a lot of people have an issue with Kawhi Leonard because on the surface, it looks like he doesn't care. And for some people out there that have played the sport a long time and wish they had an ounce of his talent so that they could do something with it and would work at it, he doesn't seem to want to do that. And I know the Spurs coaches and staff that have had him before are very sensitive to the way that Kawhi lived his life. Mm-hmm. And we can't make anybody do what they don't want to do. But I think it's disappointing that Kawhi's career could have been so much better than it was.
23: Yeah, I think that the longevity of this like really hurt because in the first 6 years of his career, Andy, he was one of the most likable players, especially from the San Antonio Spurs. And in the last almost decade, he's become definitely one of the villains of basketball.
7: Well, and I think especially from the Spurs fan, listen, I understand homesickness. You want to go play in L.A. And going to the Raptors was the only trade that was available for the Spurs, and it was a one-year deal in Canada so he could leave and go to the Clippers. And guess what? Toronto will take that every day. Give me a player, win a championship, and then I can suck for 7 years. I'll take a championship every 7 years.
23: Right.
7: And if the next player comes down, I'll take him from 1 year if that player is good enough to get me to a championship. So that it was a win-win for the Raptors, and it was a win for Kawhi. But now as they move into the next phase of life, you can't just sign a player and then come up with a bunch of phony endorsement deals from partners in other lives that you have as an owner, mm-hmm. just to make sure that you give him more money than you're legally allowed to get.
23: Right.
7: He's got to go earn that, and he didn't do that.
23: I agree.
7: All right, one more segment to go. We'll wrap things up. In about 15 minutes away, we'll get to Jeff Traylor and the Jeff Traylor Show. That's all next at 6:44 on the Ticket.
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25: 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Not only do they take on a familiar foe in Louisville City, who they tied only a month ago, but you'll have a chance to win an SAFC jersey signed by the Spurs rookies. But that's not even the best part. You'll also get a chance to hang out with some adoptable pups, thanks to the San Antonio Humane Society. 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
7: All right, 6:48. Just a few minutes left in the show this evening, and then we have Jeff Traylor on for an hour. We'll also have Owen McCown and Owen Peewee on the show with us coming up here in a little bit. Get their thoughts on the season coming up, UTSA and UTRGV this weekend. And the season is underway, and 12 games in the next 13 weeks to find out just how good everybody is, and hopefully another fun and good football season. Opportunity perhaps in the American Championship game in the first week of December, in a bowl game or a CFP appearance, all part of the possibilities going forward. So we've got a few minutes left, and Shane's got something he wants to surprise me with. I'm all open for surprises.
23: Yeah, so this has to do with the Dallas Cowboys. And Andy, let me ask you a question. How you remember a couple weeks ago when we talked about Tim Hardaway Jr. going to the Miami Heat? His dad said, you are worthy enough of my name, but not my number. You remember that?
7: Yeah, I remember that, yes.
23: So I'm going to bring it back full circle and talk about a new Dallas Cowboy, a already fan favorite, a Dallas native, Von Miller. When he went to DeSoto, he was an All-State, I think an All-American also. He wore number 40. When he went to Texas A&M, he was an All-American Buckus winner. He has worn 58 in Denver. He wore 24 at Washington. Apparently, the jersey number he really wanted while he was at Dallas was number 40, which currently is occupied by fullback Hunter Lipke.
7: Yes.
23: There's been a couple of times that I guess he's offered him, like, hey, I'll give you, like, a lifetime supply of chicken or whatever it was to get that number. And apparently, Hunter Lipke initially said, I want to keep the jersey, but apparently talks had gone on. Now, Von Miller was on this show called Free Range. I'm not sure who hosts it, but he was on the show, and he said that he's about 90% sure he'll get the number 40 because of a new deal that went down between him and Hunter Lipke that included free chicken for life, a full body tattoo work that Von Miller would pay for, and, this is a big part, equity in Von Miller's Green Pastures Chicken Company, which could be in the hundreds of thousands of years value range on its current estimate, for Von Miller just to have the number 40 jersey this year with the Cowboys. So that is a lot to give up.
7: What is free chicken for life? Anytime I feel like going to the restaurant, I just show up and I'm comped. Is that the deal?
23: Pretty much you go in, you can take a chicken out the back, I guess. I don't really know. It sounds to me like he would actually be a part owner in this new deal as well. I think Von Miller said he was asking for about 2% equity. If I had to guess, Von Miller said, I'll give you maybe like one, however it is. But that's still a lot of money considering Green Pastures
7: Chicken. So do you get an equity check every week or every month? Or how does that work?
23: I actually have no idea like how many times someone with equity makes money in that. But that's actually a good business move to make down the line. That's do nothing,
7: unless
23: get paid.
7: Unless the business goes belly up, you know. That's true.
23: And the way U.S. meat is going right now, there's a good chance that might go down at this point. But, I mean, the way Von Miller is going to number 40 is kind of inspiring.
7: Chicken is one of those things that you don't want to have any illness. You don't want to, you know, have an outbreak of, you know, bird flu or something like that, too. So, it's kind of dicey sometimes to get in the chicken business.
23: I think that what's cool about this is because Von Miller had been saying that he, as a kid, he's worn number 40 most of his life. He went to DeSoto. He grew up a Dallas native. The Cowboys were the team he always wanted to play for. I mean, over the years, Andy, you probably know this, when he was a free agent, he tried to get on the Cowboys. He played for a team like the Rams, played for a team like the Bills, played for the rival Commanders. Now he gets to play for the team he's always wanted to play for. Wearing number 40 was a part of that. So this is just like a realization of a long time dream coming true. I just think that the fact that you're going to give up, which equals a lot of money, because I don't know if you know this or not, Andy, but full body tattoo work, I don't know if that means the entire body or just like anywhere, that's a lot of money. Free chicken for life, that's a lot of money. And steak in your own company, that's a lot more money.
7: Is Lepke a tattoo guy?
23: I don't know how many tattoos he has, but if that was part of the deal, I would assume he either is a tattoo guy or wants to get more than he already has.
7: Yeah, because I have zero, and that's what I plan to have forever. So that wouldn't entice me at all. You'd have to come up with something more.
23: If you had to get a tattoo, what would it be, and where would you put it?
7: There is no.
23: Where would you put it, Andy?
7: I would not have to.
23: If I gave you free chicken for life, would you get a tramp stamp?
7: Absolutely not. There's nothing you can give me. Well. The price would be pretty high. I guess we all have prices.
23: What's the price? Come on, Andy, throw it out there.
7: At least $10 million, maybe more.
23: That's it? I mean, that's what would cost you to get a tattoo, is $10 million?
7: If you give me $10 million, I'll pretty much do that. Yeah, but that's what I'm going to need. $10 million.
23: If I could get you a foursome with Tiger, Scotty, and Rory, would that be enough to get a back or to get a tramp stamp?
7: No, absolutely not.
23: And it has to be the Tiger logo that looks like a broken comb that he has on his shirts.
7: or broken traffic code.
23: If you want, you can lie. It could be in all black, and you can say that was just a bad shave job, and it just like stuck there.
7: Yeah, well, apparently the logo should have is a bunch of different golf holes that are dog legs that Tiger liked at some point in his career. He should have had the fist pump. He should have had the logo of the celebration on the 18th green.
23: Oh, like a silhouette.
7: When he made the putt to tie Rocco to get into the playoff in 2008.
23: Kind of like the Jordan jump shot silhouette.
7: Yeah.
23: That should have been silhouette.
7: Yeah, putter in one hand, fist in the other, you know, and screaming. That should have been the logo for Sunday Red.
23: So you want to have like, he wants to put himself on himself. I actually don't hate that, by the way, as a concept.
7: Yeah, I think the Sunday Red logo takes way too much explanation and makes zero sense.
23: I think the lengths that Von Miller has gone to where he's willing to give up stake in his company, plus this sounds like hundreds of thousands of dollars in the making just for the number 40, really tells you how special that number is. I know you're not really someone who has attachment to that kind of thing, but like I would wonder, just because he's worn 40 most of his life, just how much that number actually means to him. He already said he's not going to wear number 58. Like, that was just for Denver. And he didn't want to wear number 94 because it was offered to him because he respects DeMarcus Ware so much. He said, that's D. Ware's number. I don't want to touch that. Because the Cowboys typically don't give out number 94 unless it's for a special player they know will be special as an edge. And they offered it to him, apparently, but he said, no, I don't want that. That's for D-Ware. They both have so close relationship. I think, again, I think it's pretty cool like that he's willing to give up like not only equity in his company, but lifetime supply of chicken just for a number that he might only have for 1 year. I don't know if they go beyond this year with that, but like if Hunter Luckey's willing to play a game, that's money in his pocket.
7: Yeah, I'll take it. Put the money in your pocket and change your number, especially if you're Hunter Luckey, because, I mean, it's not like what number you have matters. So, anyway, yeah, I think this will happen before next Sunday night. Von Miller will probably be wearing 40. All right, Jeff's coming up in 5 minutes. Thanks to Shane. Thanks to everyone. We'll see you tomorrow at 4 o'clock, and we'll be talking about whatever else happens between now and then. Have a terrific Wednesday night. Jeff Traylor in 5 minutes. It's the Andy Everett Show on the Ticket.
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21: Okay, forest animals, kids are coming to the forest, and it's up to us to make their visit a good one. Sparrow, have you practiced the most popular bird songs for the year?
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21: Catchy. I like it. River, how's the temperature?
27: It's a refreshing 52 degrees, man.
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21: 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Okay. Squirrel.
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30: 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Also sponsored by Credit Human. Where you put your money matters. And by Bud Light. There's no better way to celebrate a Roadrunner win than with a Bud Light. Bud Light, easy to drink, easy to enjoy. Enjoy responsibly. Now, with head coach Jeff Traylor, here's the voice of the Roadrunners, Andy Everett.
7: Here we go. It's football season. UTSA and UTRGV get ready for football on Saturday. And our First of 12 shows with Jeff over the next 13 weeks as we get ready for the season to begin. And, Jeff, I know everybody is excited. You've said a couple of times that there's still some first-game jitters for everyone, and now it's time to get it going on Saturday.
1: Yeah, this is always my favorite time to come to the radio show, as I was telling Kevin on the way up here, because I'm still undefeated. So yeah. It's great right now.
7: So
1: things great.
7: So take us through that, because you've been doing this for a while. And
1: thanks, Andy. Appreciate that.
7: Well, we've all been
1: doing it. That's an underhanded. You're old as hell.
7: Yeah. Well, I am too. I'm older than you are, so I'm there. But you still get excited about this time of the year. You still get excited about that first walk in the Alamo Dome or on the road wherever you're going to be. And I guess if you didn't feel excited, you're in the wrong business.
1: Yeah, we're excited. Is anybody as excited as Dylan is to be here? Dylan, what's up, Dylan? Let's go.